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2: The Christian theologian Edward Fudge tells of a meeting he had with Jewish leaders, and they asked him one question. If Jesus is the Messiah, why is the world in such a mess? Edward said to them, because the Messiah's work requires him to come to earth twice. He came the first time, but the second coming hasn't happened yet. Have you ever thought about that? That Christmas is only half the story. It's good that we celebrate Jesus coming to earth at Bethlehem as a baby in a manger. But Jesus reminded people over and over again that that wasn't the end of the story, that he would come again. It would be then that all the trouble and strife in this world would end. I reckon Christians do have a lot of answers, but they don't have all the answers right now. Jesus does, and will have them when he comes again the second time.
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1: Hi, I'm Bernie Diamond from ChristianityWorks.com. I have a confession to make. My natural disposition is to be a perfectionist. Now, that's something of a double-edged sword. It's great to set high standards and strive to achieve things. That's a good thing. But perfectionist can be a real pain in the neck because they impose their view of what perfect is on everybody else. They become like enforcers. And that was my natural disposition. It's something that Christ has been setting me free from. My favourite saying before I became a Christian used to be, it's so hard to soar like an eagle when you're surrounded by turkeys. You don't build relationships with that sort of an attitude. You don't build teams. You don't tap into the creativity and the genius of other people. And the truth is, we're all too ready to cut ourselves slack and yet be hard on other people at the same time. Does that sound even vaguely familiar? Perfectionism. It doesn't work. And only the love of Christ can set you free.
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1: Well, good day, everyone, and welcome to The Journey. This week, my name's Jude Hennessy. This is a show that comes out of the Catholic Diocese of Wollongong, and we contribute to the wonderful thing that's Christian radio right around the country. Also goes out as a podcast through jcr.org.au. We've got some awesome people giving their God spots each and every week. And this Sunday, we're doing so for what is the fifth Sunday of Lent. This week, you'll be hearing from Father Anthony Jukes. He's going to talk to us about empathy with people and how that can come and be learnt through our own suffering. Great to have Arnie Hurd Doyle speaking to us about disrupted plans. Arnie's the youth and young adult coordinator in our diocese. Great to have Bishop Tony Percy from Sydney. He's going to talk to us about an interior resurrection that we're called to. And of course, at the top of the show, as we've been hearing each week right throughout this Lenten journey, two of our key contributors to the Compassio Lenten journey. Sister Teresa's going to talk to us today about finding life in loss. And she's doing that off the back of today's scripture reading, which is the raising of Lazarus. And so she'll be giving her insights into that there, but so will Father Josh Whitehead. When he looks at the compassion and the tears of Jesus, he's entering fully into the suffering and the loss and the grief that is part of the human condition. He takes it all on, and we see that really boldly today, and Father Josh has got some wonderful things to say about that.

0: So let's hear it proclaimed now. Max Norton's going to proclaim the gospel for this week, John 11, 1 to 45. I'm the resurrection and the life. And then we'll hear from Father Josh Whitehead. Hope you've been enjoying the music from our Diocese of Wollongong musicians. We recorded them performing the Psalms. And the Psalm this week is Psalm 129, with the Lord there is mercy. Lots to get through, huh? Faith, hope, love and life. Let's get into it. My name's Jude Hennessy and it's great to be with you on the journey.
1: A reading from the Holy Gospel according to John. There was a man named Lazarus who lived in the village of Bethany with the two sisters Mary and Martha, and he was ill. It was the same Mary, the sister of the sick man Lazarus, who anointed the Lord with ointment and wiped his feet with her hair. The sisters sent this message to Jesus: "Lord, the man you love is ill." On receiving the message, Jesus said, "This sickness will end not in death, but in God's glory, and through it the Son of God will be glorified." Jesus loved Martha and her sister and Lazarus. Yet, when he heard that Lazarus was ill, he stayed where he was for two more days before saying to the disciples, "Let us go to Judea." The disciples said, "Rabbi, it's not long since the Jews wanted to stone you. Are you going back again?" Jesus replied, "Are there not 12 hours in the day? A man can walk in daytime without stumbling because he has the light of this world to see by. But if he walks at night, he stumbles because there is no light to guide him." He said that and then added, "Our friend Lazarus is resting. I'm going to wake him." The disciples said to him, "Lord, if he's able to rest, he is sure to get better." The phrase Jesus used referred to the death of Lazarus, but they thought that by rest he meant sleep. So Jesus put it plainly, "Lazarus is dead. And for your sake, I'm glad that I was not there, because now you will believe. But let us go to him." Then Thomas, known as the twin, said to the other disciples, "Let us go too and die with him." On arriving, Jesus found that Lazarus had been in the tomb for 4 days already. Bethany is only about 2 miles from Jerusalem, and many Jews had come to Martha and Mary to sympathize with them over their brother. When Martha heard that Jesus had come, she went to meet him. Mary remained sitting in the house. Martha said to Jesus, "If you'd been here, my brother would not have died, but I know that even now, whatever you ask of God, he will grant you." "Your brother," said Jesus to her, "will rise again." Martha said, "I know he will rise again at the resurrection on the last day." Jesus said, "I am the resurrection and the life. If anyone believes in me, even though he dies, he will live. And whoever lives and believes in me will never die. Do you believe this?" "Yes, Lord," she said, "I believe that you are the Christ, the Son of God, the one who was to come into the world." When she had said this, she went and called her sister Mary, saying in a low voice, "The Master is here and wants to see you." Hearing this, Mary got up quickly and went to him. Jesus had not yet come into the village. He was still at the place where Martha had met him. When the Jews who were in the house sympathizing with Mary saw her get up so quickly and go out, they followed her, thinking she was going to the tomb to weep there. Mary went to Jesus, and as soon as she saw him, she threw herself at his feet, saying, "Lord, if you had been here, my brother would not have died." At the sight of her tears and those of the Jews who followed her, Jesus said in great distress, with a sigh that came straight from the heart, "Where have you put him?" They said, "Lord, come and see." Jesus wept, and the Jews said, "See how much he loved him?" But there were some who remarked, "He opened the eyes of the blind man. Could he have not prevented this man's death?" Still sighing, Jesus reached the tomb. It was a cave with a stone to close the opening. Jesus said, "Take the stone away." Martha said to him, "Lord, by now he will smell. This is the fourth day." Jesus replied, "Have I not told you that if you believe, you will see the glory of God?" So they took the stone away. Then Jesus lifted his eyes and said, "Father, I thank you for hearing my prayer. I knew indeed that you always hear me, but I speak for the sake of all these who stand round me, so that they may believe it was you who sent me." When he had said this, he cried out in a loud voice, "Lazarus, here, come out." The dead man came out, his feet and hands bound with bands of stuff and a cloth round his face. Jesus said to them, "Unbind him, let him go free." Many of the Jews who had come to visit Mary and had seen what he did believed in him. The Gospel of the Lord. And now, the Gospel Reflection with Father Joshua Whitehead.
2: Like many of you, I've stood at the graveside of a loved one. At times like this, words often fail because the ache of grief is unlike anything else, bringing sighs that come straight from the heart. It should come as no surprise then that Jesus enters that same human grief with tears of tenderness. This Lent, the Gospels have been steadily drawing us deeper into Jesus' compassion. On the third Sunday of Lent, he healed the woman's isolation and restored her dignity. On the fourth Sunday, he healed the man born blind, not only giving him physical sight, but once again restoring his dignity. Now on this fifth Sunday, he not only raises the dead, but stands at the grave of a loved one. Jesus' love is never abstract or detached. He meets people personally, in their thirst, in their blindness, in their grief. And 2,000 years later, he meets us in the same way, entering into the very places where we feel most empty, stuck, or dead. His compassion is not mere sympathy, but love that acts, heals, restores, and gives life. When Jesus then declares, "I am the resurrection and the life, whoever believes in me, though they die, will live," he is not only speaking to Martha, but to each of us. Martha's great profession of faith, "Yes, Lord, I believe that you are the Christ, the Son of God," is born out of her experience of his presence and love, which unlock her trust and belief. We too are invited to say, "Yes, Lord, I believe." One of the most striking moments in today's gospel is when Jesus prays aloud before raising Lazarus. "Father, I thank you for hearing my prayer. I knew indeed that you always hear me, but I speak for the sake of those who stand round me so that they may believe it was you who sent me." Jesus prays aloud not for himself, but for those listening, including us, so that together we might hear and be drawn into trust and belief. Out of his unconditional love, he wants others to know the Father's heart. That same compassion is revealed when Jesus weeps. What an extraordinary moment. God's own Son with tears on his face, grieving with his friends. This is not a distant or unfeeling God, but one who shares our sorrows, who knows what it is to stand at the graveside with us and offer sighs from the heart. Jesus' tears open a window into the very heart of God, because the compassion of Jesus flows outward from the Father, through the Son, into us, and then outward to others, all by the power of the Holy Spirit. Lent is not only about preparing for Easter, but about encountering Jesus' presence and allowing his love and mercy to transform our hearts. This deeply personal transformation enables others to encounter him through us. True compassion always ripples outward. When we comfort the grieving, visit the lonely, or forgive someone, we are not just imitating the love of Christ, but becoming Christ for others by setting free those who are bound. In the raising of Lazarus, Jesus is both companion in suffering and giver of new life. His compassion calls us out of our own tombs and into his love. As we continue our Lenten journey, may we allow Jesus himself to flow through us so that others too may come to believe in the one who is the resurrection and the life. May this Lent draw us ever deeper into love, that we may be sent out to share God's love with the world.
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3: Are you like me and find the story of Lazarus frustrating? For those of us who have lost family members or loved ones, everything in us, our prayers, our dreams, our desires, plans, pleas and cries, longs for Jesus to bring our loved ones back to life, just like he did with Lazarus. Or perhaps you feel like Martha, crying out to Jesus to change a particular situation, to heal a hurt or pain or mend a broken relationship, or to lift you from despair. Often in these situations, we cry out to God like Martha, saying, "If you were here with us, Lord, my brother wouldn't have died." Or perhaps we might say, "If you're really with me, Jesus, this wouldn't be happening. You can solve it. That's just who you are." Sometimes, friends, as you know, God does not make everything happen the way we want him to. Sometimes life and death can be mysterious. Just like Martha and Mary, I begged Jesus to bring my brother back to life. You see, my brother was on life support after a car accident caused by a ruptured brain aneurysm. He had 2 surgeries to alleviate the bleeding and swelling on his brain. The doctors told us that he wouldn't die, but he just wouldn't come out the same Chris we knew. I had every Catholic praying for him. Even his friends who weren't into their faith were praying. I cried out to God, believing he would bring him back to us. However, over the week, his health declined and we finally had to say our last goodbye. I couldn't understand why God wouldn't bring him back to life. And I cried out like Martha, "Lord, if you're here with me, my brother wouldn't have died." Some of us feel tempted to blame God or someone else when we lose a loved one, or when we're confronted with overwhelming situations in our life. We might expect God to answer our cries and prayers in our time. Yet, sometimes God's timing is different. And if we let it, this can lead to despair, tempting us to walk away from God. For many years, I blamed God and I couldn't even face him. He didn't bring my brother back and I'd struggled to understand. One day, I sat before the all too familiar cross. I looked up at the cross and for the first time since my brother had died, I saw love. I experienced Jesus's love through the cross, him dying for me. I noticed his outstretched arms, and I sensed Jesus wanting to embrace me, as if he was saying, "Therese, I'm here. I'm always here. I'm waiting for you. Come to me. I'm with you." Now, we don't always understand what God is doing in our lives. At times, his ways can seem mysterious and even disconcerting to us. Yet, our faith teaches us that in our pain, in our grief, in our struggles and hardships, Jesus's compassionate love is always present. Ultimately, these hardships can become a source of grace.
4: I hope you enjoyed that from Sister Therese Mills. She's from the Missionaries of God's Love. Great to hear from her. And speaking of that, the MGLs and the Disciples of Jesus community are running out at Varaville this year, Light to the Nations. That's on the Easter weekend. Just type in Light to the Nations at Varaville. You can still get your tickets. encourage you to get onto it if you want to do something that will be a really powerful engagement with the events leading into and of Easter. After the break, we're going to be hearing from Auxiliary Bishop in Sydney, Bishop Tony Percy. He wants to talk to us about an interior resurrection. First up, though, we've got some music from Bethel Music, Goodness of God, and Sue Ann Shire, Living and Dying Prayer. Faith, hope, love and life. My name's Jude Hennessy, and it's great to be on the journey with you.

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0: And now, with his weekly reflection, here's Bishop Tony Percy.
1: The fifth Sunday of Lent brings us into the mystery of life and the mystery of death. Any religion that doesn't consider both these realities is really not worth the name. We have the Gospel of John. The Gospel of John is divided into two books, the Book of Signs, which is John chapters 1 through 12. There are seven signs, and we have the last sign here today, the last miracle, but John prefers to call them signs, and the raising of Lazarus, the resuscitation of Lazarus. The second book in the Gospel of John is the Book of Glory, which is John chapters 13 to 21. John sees the love of Christ on the cross as the great sign of glory, which of course is penetrated by the resurrection. The first sign is given at Cana in John chapter 2. The last sign, as I just mentioned, is at Bethany in John chapter 11. That's what we have on our doorstep today for the fifth Sunday of Lent. So we witness on the one hand water turned into wine at Cana, and now we have death put to death in the raising of Lazarus. We hear in the gospel, Jesus cried out in a loud voice, Lazarus, come out, and feel the power of Christ and the power of Christ's word and voice. And so the dead man came out, tied hand and foot with burial bands, and his face was wrapped in a cloth. You can see here a counterposing with the resurrection of Christ, quite a different setup in the tomb, but that's for Easter Sunday. The dead man came out tied hand and foot with burial bands, and his face was wrapped in a cloth. So it's a real resuscitation, not quite a resurrection after Jesus' resurrection and our own resurrection, but nevertheless something quite miraculous, a man brought back to life after being 4 days in a tomb. The events are catalysts. The religious authorities have had enough of Jesus. They want him dead. They've had enough of his disturbance of their teachings and also their customs. He's healing on the Sabbath in a particular way. He's claiming to be like God. So they want him dead. They hate him with a complete passion, as comes out in the gospel scenes, perhaps more so in John than any of the others, but it's all present in the four gospels. And so Jesus, in fact, does die in utter disgrace on a gibbet, naked, completely naked, historians say, brutally scourged by maniacs prior to the whole thing. It's a wonder he didn't die through the scourging. The Shroud of Turin shows us the extent of the scourging, how it was unrestrained. Incredible what the Shroud has revealed, that most beautiful relic. But of course, the death of Christ is quite different. It's a brutal death on a cross, but it's different. And the evangelists choose their language very, very carefully. They use language like this: Jesus lays down his life. Jesus lets himself be handed over, this type of language. So you come to some of the early theologians in the church. I'm taking Leo the Great here, who lived from 400 to 460. He was Pope from 440 to 460, approximately. And as Leo the Great, one of the really great preachers in the tradition, he said, let happen in your hearts what is going to happen to your bodies. This is a reference to the resurrection. And this is a reference to the cross of Christ, which is filled with so much love that it becomes a transformative event for all of us. And then the resurrection then confirms this love. Let happen in your hearts what is going to happen to your bodies. That is a reference to our bodies are going to be resurrected. So he's saying now that's going to happen. And we have this belief in the resurrection of Christ, in his death and resurrection. We have this belief that he's forgiven us our sins, we've been justified, we have Christ dwelling within us. And then we will rise again at the last day with and through Christ and in Christ. But that event must have its effect in us now, must have its way in our hearts now. So let happen in your hearts, that is the resurrection. Let us rise from our sin. Let us rise into a new way of living as human beings. Let happen in our hearts what is going to happen in our bodies. It's a beautiful form of spirituality. And what it does is it places the emphasis not on us, but on Jesus. If we just stick with him, we will find ourselves resurrected each day. So we remind ourselves then, as we come closer to the mystery of Christ's death, we remind ourselves of the most important day in our life, which will be our death. It'll bring together everything of our life. And that is when we will meet Christ, who will resurrect us into himself. So let happen in our hearts what is going to happen to our bodies.
2: Thanks so much to Bishop Tony Percy there, and how we're called to be people of the resurrection. even now. We've died with Christ, now let him live within us. The resurrection begins now. Love those words from St. Paul, and I hope you loved what Bishop Tony had to say there today. After the break, you're going to be hearing from Arnie Hadoyle. He's an awesome fella, doing great work for us in the Diocese of Wollongong. He's an awesome dad. This week, he's going to talk to us about what to do when our plans are disrupted. Here's some more music first, though. Here's Kane, Rise Up. Faith, hope, love and life. My name's Jude Hennessy, and we're moving along pretty quickly, but it's great to be with you on the journey.

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3: She was deeply disturbed by these words and asked herself what this greeting could mean. Luke chapter 1, verse 29. Mary, before giving her fiat, experiences a moment of profound disruption. Before she is the mother of God, before she becomes the model of perfect discipleship, she is simply a young woman confronted with something that does not fit her plans. The angel's greeting interrupts the ordinary rhythm of her life. Her first response is not clarity or confidence. It's a disturbance, a questioning, a kind of unholy uncertainty. Mary's yes is meaningful precisely because it emerges from real freedom. God does not bypass her humanity. The church has long taught that Mary is full of grace. But grace does not erase her capacity to feel troubled or to wander. Instead, grace strengthens her to remain open. She listens. She ponders. She stays in attention long enough to hear God's invitation. How many times have we been disrupted by God's plans? How do we respond? Do we listen, ponder, and wrestle with it? Or do we quickly dismiss it? God often comes to us in ways that unsettle our expectations. Through difficult conversations, moments of failure, challenges in family or work, or called to surrender patterns we've held onto for long enough. Like Mary, our reaction may be disturbance rather than delight. But the deeper question is not whether we feel ready, it's whether we are willing to listen. In these moments of disturbance, let us pause and ask the Lord, what might you be saying in this? Let us acknowledge that He sees the bigger picture. And let us make room for God to speak in the very places we usually resist.
4: Hope you enjoyed that from Arnie Hadoyle. Great to be hearing from a variety of people on this Lenten journey that we're going on. It was one of his contributions to the Compassio Lenten booklet. After the break, rounding us out, we're going to hear from Father Anthony Jukes, and he wants to talk to us about empathy through our own suffering and how Jesus enters into our experience as pure empathy for us, because he took everything on that's part of the human condition. That's after the break. It'll be a great way to round out the show as we move towards Palm Sunday next week. But first up, here's Melanie Penn and the song Great Things. Faith, hope, love and life. My name's Jude Hennessy. It's great to be with you on the journey.

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3: The waves of death rose about me. In the Gospels, Jesus does not really give an explanation for human suffering. Instead, by embracing the cross, Jesus enters right into the heart of human suffering. He suffers with us. And in his death and descent into hell, Jesus frees the righteous who had died and gone before him. Another way of understanding this descent into hell is that Jesus literally went through hell for us. We use the expression, "I have been through hell," to describe a painful experience, a time when we felt totally abandoned by God and let down by others. In the excruciating pain of the cross and in his own death, Jesus went through hell, knowing what it was like to be betrayed by a close companion, knowing what it was like to be denied by a close friend, and even knowing what it was like to feel totally abandoned by God when he cried out, "My God, my God, why have you forsaken me?" But in doing so, Jesus has suffered with us to the extent that not only does he sympathise with us in our suffering, but Jesus truly empathises with us in our suffering. Jesus identifies himself with those who suffer, the poor, the hungry, the stranger, the sick, those in prison. "For whenever you helped one of the least of these, you did it to me." And when Saul was persecuting the early church, Jesus said, "Saul, Saul, why do you persecute me?" It reassures us that in moments of suffering, we may not always feel his presence at the time, but Jesus is always with us. Let us pray. Lord, help me to know that you are always with me. Amen.

0: Awesome song to finish off this week. Jesus Paid It All. That's for Newsboys. And that's where we're heading in the next couple of weeks. We're heading to the cross and we're heading to the resurrection. Thanks to Father Anthony Jukes, who gave us some great insights into Jesus embracing all that we encounter in the human condition because of our own sinfulness, because of the division that we created with God, but how Jesus came to rectify that. Thank you to Father Anthony, to Arnie Doyle, Bishop Tony Percy. Great to have Sister Therese Mills and Father Josh Whitehead at the top of the show, breaking open this week's gospel. Thanks to Max Norden for putting the show together this week, and to you, all of our listeners, and particularly the partnering radio stations right around Australia. 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We'll make sure you get it Friday mornings. We will be doing it all again next week. Faith, hope, love and life. My name's Jude Hennessy and you've been on The Journey.
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1: I wander down the escalator at my shopping centre and walk past a jewellery store with a locked, bulletproof glass door and an armed guard outside. That's inviting, I think to myself. Then I look through the window. A men's watch catches my eye. Wow, only $17,500. Bargain! I'll have two of them. Hi, I'm Bernie Diamond. Does that strike you as just a bit crazy? I mean, I wear a Seiko watch. It cost about $350. I thought it was pretty expensive at the time. But I like understated watches and, well, they can be hard to find. $17,500. How much of that goes to pay for the security guard? Let's stop for a sanity check here. This is bizarre. It doesn't tell the time any better than my Seiko. It's all about projecting an image with a brand. Of course, you and I would never do that. We wouldn't spend thousands of dollars on indulgences while there are billions of people living in abject poverty, would we? No, surely not. Jesus.
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1: I love watching eagles. They spread their massive wings and the winds lift them up to new heights. Did you know that eagles don't fight snakes on the ground? They pick them up into the sky and change the battleground. In the sky, the snake has no stamina, no power, and no balance in the air. Snakes become useless, weak, and vulnerable, unlike on the ground, where they're powerful, wise, and deadly. If you're going through a spiritual battle, take your fight into the spiritual realm through prayer. When you're in the spiritual realm, God takes over your battles. Don't fight the enemy in his realm. Change your battleground like the eagle and let God take charge through your earnest prayers. The Bible says in 1 Thessalonians 5:16, pray without ceasing. In everything, give thanks, for this is the will of God for you in Christ Jesus. Make today the day that you choose to soar like an eagle. I'm Matt Prater. For more, go to historymakers.tv.
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104.3 is on the air, speaking live to you, your family, and your community. 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It's 94.3 that you turn to for your family-friendly mix of music and inspiration throughout the day. 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

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Sing it for the can't go back. Sing it for the broken past. Sing it for the just found.

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2: It is more blessed to give than receive, Jesus once said, and now there's the science to prove it. In his recent book, Why Good Things Happen to Good People, Stephen Post describes an astonishing connection between generosity and health. 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That's why we all need to cultivate a habit of giving in our lives, even if we can't afford to. Generosity flows like a river, bringing life to all those it touches and freedom to those it's allowed to pass through. If giving is new to you, start small and seek to increase it. Even the poorest of us can give according to our means. The power of generosity is in the way it opens up our world and attracts more blessing than we started with. We will see the river flowing back in. 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
2: 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The lyrics were great, I just questioned if they were reflected in the lives of the singers. I've also become very aware that after 30 years of preaching, I still don't live out all that I've been teaching. My sermons and these performers have something in common: aspirational truths. What is said and sung is not always lived out. They are aspirational statements. In church services every week, we will hear aspirational teaching, things that are said but not always lived out. Let's hold on to what is clearly true, even though delivered by people who may not always live out what they say or sing.
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1: Do you ever feel like you've got too much going on? Me too. I'm Danny Sinnott with another Brave to Go. It's like the world is yanking us in every direction while we're busy scrambling to hold ourselves together with tape and glue, just enough to get through the next thing before we finally come unstuck. And of course, eventually we do. Learning to set healthy boundaries by saying no to things and taking time to tune out from the crazy stuff and tune into God can be so life-changing and liberating. At the moment, I'm working on a major ministry project that has massive potential to change lives around the world. It's super exciting, but the other day I found myself scrambling. So I ran to God and said, "Papa, what if I can't handle it?" And he said straight back to me, "I didn't ask you to handle it. I asked you to trust me." In Colossians chapter 1 verse 17, it says, "He existed before anything else, and in him all things hold together." Staying in balance is our responsibility, but as far as holding life together, that's God's job. What things can you let go of, adjust, or delegate? What are you going to do just for you today? Throw away the tape and glue, tune out of crazy, and tune into Jesus, because he's holding you together. For more resources, podcasts, and videos on doing life together, head on over to our website, braveenough.org.
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3: Have you ever thought about your story? What do I mean by your story? Well, think of it like seeing the movie of you and your relationship with God. What would it look like? Do you know that your story is powerful? So powerful that it's worth sharing with others? Psalm 107 tells us all of us are set free by God. Tell the world. Tell how He freed you from the oppression. When we share our stories with humility, truthfulness, and respect, we encourage others while reinforcing our faith and giving honor to God. Some people hesitate to tell their stories, but it doesn't have to be complicated. 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Don't be fearful and hide it, but be bold and let it shine. Until next time, this is Pastor G.
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5: 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It was dragging me closer to the rocks. I didn't think I was in danger, but the lifeguard knew better. Suddenly he was next to me, taking me back to safety. I was a long way from the shore, so he must have seen me through the binoculars. 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He thought he'd have a better life if he left home, but he finally realised that his father really did love him, so he decided to come home. You know, his dad never ever gave up on him. Even when the boy was a long way away, his dad saw him. 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Like a loving father, God sees you, even if you're far from him. And when you come home to him, he's ready to welcome you with open arms.
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1: One of the things that I love about life is that we're all different. And yet, one of the most frustrating things in life can be that we're all different. Hi, I'm Bernie Diamond. Isn't it amazing how our differences can drive us nuts? A couple gets married. He squeezes the toothpaste at the bottom, but she squeezes the toothpaste at the top. He hangs the toilet paper so that the sheet falls over the front, but she hangs it so that the sheet comes out the back. He'll get you from A to B in the shortest possible time. She doesn't even know how to read the street directory. He loves cars. She loves shoes. And what about all the other people? Why do we let other people's differences and weaknesses drive us nuts? Maybe it's because we put ourselves at the top of the heap. I mean, in the way we see the world. So if I have myself at the top of my heap, you just don't measure up. Whose idea was all this variety stuff anyway? Jesus.
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1: Recently, I joined a panel of academics on a radio show. Our topic was faith and experience in contemporary churches, but we covered much more than that. One caller rang in to say, "From what I know of some churches, you're supposed to check your intellect in at the door, but you all sound fairly reasonable people." We all laughed, glad we came across as being reasonable. But his comments weren't all that surprising. They reflect the tension some people see between faith and reason, between rationalism and the supernatural. But there's no reason to pitch those two perspectives against each other. God is natural. He works through scientific processes and through natural causes. But he's also supernatural. Miracles should be part of our lives. At times that may mean we operate a little differently. Faith doesn't always look reasonable, and God often asks us to live beyond the common sense realm. The God life is natural and supernatural. Being a Christian doesn't mean taking leave of our senses, but rather fully engaging them, as well as experiencing things we will never be able to fully explain. This is Tanya Harris of GodConversations.com.
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4: In her book, The Top 5 Regrets of the Dying, Bronnie Ware describes her experience as a palliative caregiver. That's someone helping people who are dying. She asked her patients about any regrets they had and anything they would do differently. Compiling all the responses, she put them together into the top 5 common themes. One of those regrets is, "I wish I hadn't worked so hard." Many express regret at spending so much of their lives trying to earn as much as possible. Ware suggests that if we could adopt the discipline of simplicity and make more conscious choices by creating more space in our lives for people, we would become happier and need fewer material possessions. Jesus reminded his listeners to focus on the treasures in heaven rather than accumulation on earth.
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1: Recently, I joined a panel of academics on a radio show. Our topic was faith and experience in contemporary churches, but we covered much more than that. One caller rang in to say, "From what I know of some churches, you're supposed to check your intellect in at the door, but you all sound fairly reasonable people." We all laughed, glad we came across as being reasonable. But his comments weren't all that surprising. They reflect the tension some people see between faith and reason, between rationalism and the supernatural. But there's no reason to pitch those two perspectives against each other. God is natural. He works through scientific processes and through natural causes. But he's also supernatural. Miracles should be part of our lives. At times that may mean we operate a little differently. Faith doesn't always look reasonable, and God often asks us to live beyond the common sense realm. The God life is natural and supernatural. Being a Christian doesn't mean taking leave of our senses, but rather fully engaging them, as well as experiencing things we will never be able to fully explain. This is Tanya Harris of GodConversations.com.
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4: In her book, The Top 5 Regrets of the Dying, Bronnie Ware describes her experience as a palliative caregiver. That's someone helping people who are dying. She asked her patients about any regrets they had and anything they would do differently. Compiling all the responses, she put them together into the top 5 common themes. One of those regrets is, "I wish I hadn't worked so hard." Many express regret at spending so much of their lives trying to earn as much as possible. Ware suggests that if we could adopt the discipline of simplicity and make more conscious choices by creating more space in our lives for people, we would become happier and need fewer material possessions. Jesus reminded his listeners to focus on the treasures in heaven rather than accumulation on earth.
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1: Recently, I joined a panel of academics on a radio show. Our topic was faith and experience in contemporary churches, but we covered much more than that. One caller rang in to say, "From what I know of some churches, you're supposed to check your intellect in at the door, but you all sound fairly reasonable people." We all laughed, glad we came across as being reasonable. But his comments weren't all that surprising. They reflect the tension some people see between faith and reason, between rationalism and the supernatural. But there's no reason to pitch those two perspectives against each other. God is natural. He works through scientific processes and through natural causes. But he's also supernatural. Miracles should be part of our lives. At times that may mean we operate a little differently. Faith doesn't always look reasonable, and God often asks us to live beyond the common sense realm. The God life is natural and supernatural. Being a Christian doesn't mean taking leave of our senses, but rather fully engaging them, as well as experiencing things we will never be able to fully explain. This is Tanya Harris of GodConversations.com.
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4: In her book, The Top 5 Regrets of the Dying, Bronnie Ware describes her experience as a palliative caregiver. That's someone helping people who are dying. She asked her patients about any regrets they had and anything they would do differently. Compiling all the responses, she put them together into the top 5 common themes. One of those regrets is, "I wish I hadn't worked so hard." Many express regret at spending so much of their lives trying to earn as much as possible. Ware suggests that if we could adopt the discipline of simplicity and make more conscious choices by creating more space in our lives for people, we would become happier and need fewer material possessions. Jesus reminded his listeners to focus on the treasures in heaven rather than accumulation on earth.
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1: Recently, I joined a panel of academics on a radio show. Our topic was faith and experience in contemporary churches, but we covered much more than that. One caller rang in to say, "From what I know of some churches, you're supposed to check your intellect in at the door, but you all sound fairly reasonable people." We all laughed, glad we came across as being reasonable. But his comments weren't all that surprising. They reflect the tension some people see between faith and reason, between rationalism and the supernatural. But there's no reason to pitch those two perspectives against each other. God is natural. He works through scientific processes and through natural causes. But he's also supernatural. Miracles should be part of our lives. At times that may mean we operate a little differently. Faith doesn't always look reasonable, and God often asks us to live beyond the common sense realm. The God life is natural and supernatural. Being a Christian doesn't mean taking leave of our senses, but rather fully engaging them, as well as experiencing things we will never be able to fully explain. This is Tanya Harris of GodConversations.com.
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4: In her book, The Top 5 Regrets of the Dying, Bronnie Ware describes her experience as a palliative caregiver. That's someone helping people who are dying. She asked her patients about any regrets they had and anything they would do differently. Compiling all the responses, she put them together into the top 5 common themes. One of those regrets is, "I wish I hadn't worked so hard." Many express regret at spending so much of their lives trying to earn as much as possible. Ware suggests that if we could adopt the discipline of simplicity and make more conscious choices by creating more space in our lives for people, we would become happier and need fewer material possessions. Jesus reminded his listeners to focus on the treasures in heaven rather than accumulation on earth.
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1: Recently I joined a panel of academics on a radio show. Our topic was faith and experience in contemporary churches, but we covered much more than that. One caller rang in to say, "From what I know of some churches, you're supposed to check your intellect in at the door, but you all sound fairly reasonable people." We all laughed, glad we came across as being reasonable. But his comments weren't all that surprising. They reflect the tension some people see between faith and reason, between rationalism and the supernatural. But there's no reason to pitch those two perspectives against each other. God is natural. He works through scientific processes and through natural causes. But he's also supernatural. Miracles should be part of our lives. At times that may mean we operate a little differently. Faith doesn't always look reasonable, and God often asks us to live beyond the common sense realm. The God life is natural and supernatural. Being a Christian doesn't mean taking leave of our senses, but rather fully engaging them, as well as experiencing things we will never be able to fully explain. This is Tanya Harris of GodConversations.com.
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4: In her book, The Top 5 Regrets of the Dying, Bronnie Ware describes her experience as a palliative caregiver. That's someone helping people who are dying. She asked her patients about any regrets they had and anything they would do differently. Compiling all the responses, she put them together into the top 5 common themes. One of those regrets is, "I wish I hadn't worked so hard." Many express regret at spending so much of their lives trying to earn as much as possible. Ware suggests that if we could adopt the discipline of simplicity and make more conscious choices by creating more space in our lives for people, we would become happier and need fewer material possessions. Jesus reminded his listeners to focus on the treasures in heaven rather than accumulation on earth.
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0: Recently, I joined a panel of academics on a radio show. Our topic was faith and experience in contemporary churches, but we covered much more than that. One caller rang in to say, "From what I know of some churches, you're supposed to check your intellect in at the door, but you all sound fairly reasonable people." We all laughed, glad we came across as being reasonable. But his comments weren't all that surprising. They reflect the tension some people see between faith and reason, between rationalism and the supernatural. But there's no reason to pitch those two perspectives against each other. God is natural. He works through scientific processes and through natural causes. But he's also supernatural. Miracles should be part of our lives. At times that may mean we operate a little differently. Faith doesn't always look reasonable, and God often asks us to live beyond the common sense realm. The God life is natural and supernatural. Being a Christian doesn't mean taking leave of our senses, but rather fully engaging them, as well as experiencing things we will never be able to fully explain. This is Tanya Harris of GodConversations.com.
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4: In her book, The Top 5 Regrets of the Dying, Bronnie Ware describes her experience as a palliative caregiver. 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She asked her patients about any regrets they had and anything they would do differently. Compiling all the responses, she put them together into the top 5 common themes. One of those regrets is, "I wish I hadn't worked so hard." Many express regret at spending so much of their lives trying to earn as much as possible. Ware suggests that if we could adopt the discipline of simplicity and make more conscious choices by creating more space in our lives for people, we would become happier and need fewer material possessions. Jesus reminded his listeners to focus on the treasures in heaven rather than accumulation on earth.
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3: In her book, The Top 5 Regrets of the Dying, Bronnie Ware describes her experience as a palliative caregiver. That's someone helping people who are dying. She asked her patients about any regrets they had and anything they would do differently. Compiling all the responses, she put them together into the top 5 common themes. One of those regrets is, "I wish I hadn't worked so hard." Many express regret at spending so much of their lives trying to earn as much as possible. Ware suggests that if we could adopt the discipline of simplicity and make more conscious choices by creating more space in our lives for people, we would become happier and need fewer material possessions. Jesus reminded his listeners to focus on the treasures in heaven rather than accumulation on earth.
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3: In her book, The Top 5 Regrets of the Dying, Bronnie Ware describes her experience as a palliative caregiver. That's someone helping people who are dying. She asked her patients about any regrets they had and anything they would do differently. Compiling all the responses, she put them together into the top 5 common themes. One of those regrets is, "I wish I hadn't worked so hard." Many express regret at spending so much of their lives trying to earn as much as possible. Ware suggests that if we could adopt the discipline of simplicity and make more conscious choices by creating more space in our lives for people, we would become happier and need fewer material possessions. Jesus reminded his listeners to focus on the treasures in heaven rather than accumulation on earth.
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3: In her book, The Top 5 Regrets of the Dying, Bronnie Ware describes her experience as a palliative caregiver. That's someone helping people who are dying. She asked her patients about any regrets they had and anything they would do differently. Compiling all the responses, she put them together into the top 5 common themes. One of those regrets is, "I wish I hadn't worked so hard." Many express regret at spending so much of their lives trying to earn as much as possible. Ware suggests that if we could adopt the discipline of simplicity and make more conscious choices by creating more space in our lives for people, we would become happier and need fewer material possessions. Jesus reminded his listeners to focus on the treasures in heaven rather than accumulation on earth.
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3: In her book, The Top 5 Regrets of the Dying, Bronnie Ware describes her experience as a palliative caregiver. That's someone helping people who are dying. She asked her patients about any regrets they had and anything they would do differently. Compiling all the responses, she put them together into the top 5 common themes. One of those regrets is, I wish I hadn't worked so hard. Many express regret at spending so much of their lives trying to earn as much as possible. Ware suggests that if we could adopt the discipline of simplicity and make more conscious choices by creating more space in our lives for people, we would become happier and need fewer material possessions. Jesus reminded his listeners to focus on the treasures in heaven rather than accumulation on earth.
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2: In her book, The Top 5 Regrets of the Dying, Bronnie Ware describes her experience as a palliative caregiver. That's someone helping people who are dying. She asked her patients about any regrets they had and anything they would do differently. Compiling all the responses, she put them together into the top 5 common themes. One of those regrets is, "I wish I hadn't worked so hard." Many express regret at spending so much of their lives trying to earn as much as possible. Ware suggests that if we could adopt the discipline of simplicity and make more conscious choices by creating more space in our lives for people, we would become happier and need fewer material possessions. Jesus reminded his listeners to focus on the treasures in heaven rather than accumulation on earth.
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2: In her book, The Top 5 Regrets of the Dying, Bronnie Ware describes her experience as a palliative caregiver. That's someone helping people who are dying. She asked her patients about any regrets they had and anything they would do differently. Compiling all the responses, she put them together into the top 5 common themes. One of those regrets is, "I wish I hadn't worked so hard." Many express regret at spending so much of their lives trying to earn as much as possible. Ware suggests that if we could adopt the discipline of simplicity and make more conscious choices by creating more space in our lives for people, we would become happier and need fewer material possessions. Jesus reminded his listeners to focus on the treasures in heaven rather than accumulation on earth.
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3: In her book, The Top 5 Regrets of the Dying, Bronnie Ware describes her experience as a palliative caregiver. That's someone helping people who are dying. She asked her patients about any regrets they had and anything they would do differently. Compiling all the responses, she put them together into the top 5 common themes. One of those regrets is, "I wish I hadn't worked so hard." Many express regret at spending so much of their lives trying to earn as much as possible. Ware suggests that if we could adopt the discipline of simplicity and make more conscious choices by creating more space in our lives for people, we would become happier and need fewer material possessions. Jesus reminded his listeners to focus on the treasures in heaven rather than accumulation on earth.
2: Carl Faye's for dailynudge.org.
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2: In her book, The Top 5 Regrets of the Dying, Bronnie Ware describes her experience as a palliative caregiver. That's someone helping people who are dying. She asked her patients about any regrets they had and anything they would do differently. Compiling all the responses, she put them together into the top 5 common themes. One of those regrets is, "I wish I hadn't worked so hard." Many express regret at spending so much of their lives trying to earn as much as possible. Ware suggests that if we could adopt the discipline of simplicity and make more conscious choices by creating more space in our lives for people, we would become happier and need fewer material possessions. Jesus reminded his listeners to focus on the treasures in heaven rather than accumulation on earth.
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2: In her book, The Top 5 Regrets of the Dying, Bronnie Ware describes her experience as a palliative caregiver. That's someone helping people who are dying. She asked her patients about any regrets they had and anything they would do differently. Compiling all the responses, she put them together into the top 5 common themes. One of those regrets is, "I wish I hadn't worked so hard." Many express regret at spending so much of their lives trying to earn as much as possible. Ware suggests that if we could adopt the discipline of simplicity and make more conscious choices by creating more space in our lives for people, we would become happier and need fewer material possessions. Jesus reminded his listeners to focus on the treasures in heaven rather than accumulation on earth.
1: Carl Faye's for dailynudge.org.
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1: In her book, The Top 5 Regrets of the Dying, Bronnie Ware describes her experience as a palliative caregiver. That's someone helping people who are dying. She asked her patients about any regrets they had and anything they would do differently. Compiling all the responses, she put them together into the top 5 common themes. One of those regrets is, "I wish I hadn't worked so hard." Many express regret at spending so much of their lives trying to earn as much as possible. Ware suggests that if we could adopt the discipline of simplicity and make more conscious choices by creating more space in our lives for people, we would become happier and need fewer material possessions. Jesus reminded his listeners to focus on the treasures in heaven rather than accumulation on earth.
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3: In her book, The Top 5 Regrets of the Dying, Bronnie Ware describes her experience as a palliative caregiver. That's someone helping people who are dying. She asked her patients about any regrets they had and anything they would do differently. Compiling all the responses, she put them together into the top 5 common themes. One of those regrets is, "I wish I hadn't worked so hard." Many express regret at spending so much of their lives trying to earn as much as possible. Ware suggests that if we could adopt the discipline of simplicity and make more conscious choices by creating more space in our lives for people, we would become happier and need fewer material possessions. Jesus reminded his listeners to focus on the treasures in heaven rather than accumulation on earth.
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4: Recently, I joined a panel of academics on a radio show. Our topic was faith and experience in contemporary churches, but we covered much more than that. One caller rang in to say, "From what I know of some churches, you're supposed to check your intellect in at the door, but you all sound fairly reasonable people." We all laughed, glad we came across as being reasonable. But his comments weren't all that surprising. They reflect the tension some people see between faith and reason, between rationalism and the supernatural. But there's no reason to pitch those two perspectives against each other. God is natural. He works through scientific processes and through natural causes. But he's also supernatural. Miracles should be part of our lives. At times that may mean we operate a little differently. Faith doesn't always look reasonable, and God often asks us to live beyond the common sense realm. The God life is natural and supernatural. Being a Christian doesn't mean taking leave of our senses, but rather fully engaging them, as well as experiencing things we will never be able to fully explain. This is Tanya Harris of GodConversations.com.
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0: 94.3 is on the air, speaking live to you, your family, and your community. 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It's 94.3 that you turn to for your family-friendly mix of music and inspiration throughout the day. 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
1: Hi, I'm Bernie Diamond. Some people want to live life their own way and still have a distant faith in God, an insurance policy, you know, just in case. This is what Jesus had to say. Not everyone who calls me Lord will go to heaven, only those who do my dad's will. Many will say to me on that day, but didn't we even do miracles in your name? And I'll tell them straight out, I never knew you. Go away. So whoever hears my words and puts them into practice is like a wise man who built his house on a solid rock. The rains came, the streams rose, the wind blew, but the house didn't fall because it had rock-solid foundations. But if you hear my words and don't put them into practice, you're like the foolish man who built his house on the sand. The rains came, the streams rose, the winds blew, and the house came crashing down. So if it's an insurance policy you're after, think again. Jesus.
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3: Some friends came over for dinner and brought with them a massive box of top quality chocolates. It was so huge that it would even take me more than one sitting to get through them all. After the meal, I went to hand out some sweets to my guests, and sitting there was this huge box of chocolates. I thought, oh, I should share them with my friends. However, then I noticed a no-name packet of biscuits that had already been opened. They were nice biscuits and they'd already opened. So I decided to keep the chocolates for myself and hand out the no-name biscuits instead. The next day, when I saw the huge box of chocolates sitting in my pantry, I realised how selfish I'd been. When the opportunity to be generous had arisen, I decided to offer my friends the second-rate biscuits. In contrast, God always gives us His very best. He gives us His love unconditionally. When I'm reminded of God's generosity, then I'm inspired to give my very best too. I'm Linda Bailey from dailydevotions.com.au.
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2: Some friends came over for dinner and brought with them a massive box of top quality chocolates. It was so huge that it would even take me more than one sitting to get through them all. After the meal, I went to hand out some sweets to my guests, and sitting there was this huge box of chocolates. I thought, I should share them with my friends. However, then I noticed a no-name packet of biscuits that had already been opened. They were nice biscuits and they'd already opened, so I decided to keep the chocolates for myself and hand out the no-name biscuits instead. The next day, when I saw the huge box of chocolates sitting in my pantry, I realised how selfish I'd been. When the opportunity to be generous had arisen, I decided to offer my friends the second-rate biscuits. In contrast, God always gives us His very best. He gives us His love unconditionally. When I'm reminded of God's generosity, then I'm inspired to give my very best too. I'm Linda Bailey from dailydevotions.com.au.
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1: Some friends came over for dinner and brought with them a massive box of top quality chocolates. It was so huge that it would even take me more than one sitting to get through them all. After the meal, I went to hand out some sweets to my guests, and sitting there was this huge box of chocolates. I thought, oh, I should share them with my friends. However, then I noticed a no-name packet of biscuits that had already been opened. They were nice biscuits and they'd already opened, so I decided to keep the chocolates for myself and hand out the no-name biscuits instead. The next day, when I saw the huge box of chocolates sitting in my pantry, I realised how selfish I'd been. When the opportunity to be generous had arisen, I decided to offer my friends the second-rate biscuits. In contrast, God always gives us His very best. He gives us His love unconditionally. When I'm reminded of God's generosity, then I'm inspired to give my very best too. I'm Linda Bailey from dailydevotions.com.au.
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2: In recent times, people everywhere have become more and more disillusioned with politics. It seems so difficult for politicians to keep their word. They use words in tricky ways so they can sway with the breeze, whatever way it blows. It's a great thing that Jesus isn't a politician. When Jesus says something, he doesn't change his mind depending on the circumstances. He could have changed his mind at Calvary, but he didn't. So here's a promise from Jesus that you can hold on to. Whoever comes to me, I will never cast out. You can take that to the bank. It's not a maybe or let's wait and see. To be saved, all you have to do is vote for Jesus, because at Calvary, he's already voted for you with his own life. If you've come to Jesus, your salvation is secure. Thank God that Jesus isn't a politician.
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1: Do you ever feel like you've hit a stalemate and that God isn't moving? I'm Danny Sinnott with Another Brave to Go. Ever set up a new TV and had to tune the channels in? At first there's literally no picture and a bunch of white noise, but then as you adjust things, the picture finally tunes in and comes through loud and clear. Maybe I'm showing my age a bit here, but you get my drift. I remember being at a stalemate in my own journey for a number of months and I couldn't see any movement from God. But the truth in reflection is that God was very active. I was just tuned into the wrong channel. Sometimes we think God's not moving because we're so busy focusing in on the direction that we want Him to answer rather than letting Him walk alongside us and experiencing Him in the small things. 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Sometimes the signs of His presence are as simple as an encouraging Facebook post that just happens, in inverted commas, to hit your feed at the right time. A kind word from a friend, an unexpected prick of the conscience, or a hug from a friend. God is moving. 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
3: Welcome to another year of brand new interviews of Towards Understanding. G'day, my name's Clayton Bielan. If you have just joined the program for the very first time, the idea of this program is that we actually get into some of the good conversations, the meaty conversations. So it's a little bit of a longer form program interview, and we have a good chat with people about a host of different topics. Now, it's called Towards Understanding for a very specific reason. Our idea is, how do we head towards a better understanding of our place in this world, what God has for us, the way that we were created to make a difference in our world today? So that means sometimes we might be challenged, sometimes we might be inspired, sometimes we may not even agree with the people and their perspectives on life, but it can help us understand where someone else comes from. So it's all about heading towards a better understanding. And that is, I think, a perfect summary of our interviews for tonight. On the way in the next little while, we're going to be having a conversation with Jason DeMooney. He is a Christian Palestinian living in our part of the world. He's going to be talking to us about how we should be processing and thinking and praying about the conflict in Israel and Palestine. And before that, we're also going to have a conversation with a Messianic Jew, Rabbi Lawrence Hirsch, also asking him those same sorts of questions. So over the next hour, sit back, listen, hear these perspectives. We know this is a generational, decades, centuries long conflict that is happening in different forms today, and also happening because of specific instances over the past few months. What should we be thinking and praying about? How should we be chatting and caring and supporting each other through this? We want to hear from both of these men and their

0: Towards Understanding with Clayton Bielan values being a positive radio program for everyone. As we present today's episode, please accept this little ears warning. Some of the themes discussed may not be suitable for children.
1: This is Towards Understanding. It is wonderful to have your company as we kick off into 2024. This hour, we're going to be having a conversation from an Australian, New Zealand, Australasian perspective around what it means to be looking at the conflict occurring in Israel and Gaza between Jews and Palestinians at the moment. And we want to have a look at that from a Christian faith lens. And so it is wonderful to be able to have a conversation right now with Rabbi Lawrence Hirsch. He's the Executive Director of Celebrate Messiah and also the Rabbi at Beth HaMashiach Messianic Congregation in Melbourne. Rabbi Lawrence, we'll just chat to you from Lawrence from now on. Thanks so much for your time.
2: Thank you very much. It's a pleasure. Thanks for having me on your program.
1: It's wonderful to have you here, and it's wonderful to be able to have a chat to yourself, and we're going to be having a chat to Jason as well, more from a Palestinian perspective. But let's have a chat with you first about the work that you are doing and the travels for you. I suppose I'm especially keen to understand a short part of your journey of as

0: a Jewish man who is also now Messianic Jew as well, and that part of that journey that has led you to be actually working here in Australia, but also caring and having a great heart for so many over in Israel as well.
1: Yes, well, as you can probably pick up pretty quickly from my accent, I'm a South African Jewish person, born in South Africa, came to Australia when I was about 19 years old, and came to faith here in Australia, and really from the beginning felt a real call to continue to share the gospel with Jewish people, having come from that background and understanding the objections that I had to faith in Jesus as the Messiah. I just realized that the rest of my life was going to be explaining my faith and helping other Jewish people come to the same knowledge of the Messiah as I have. So that was way back in 1984. And my wife and I started full-time ministry in end of 89, early 1990. And so for, what's that now, the last 34 years or so, we've been working amongst Jewish people, first in South Africa and in the last 28, going on 29 years in Australia. We started the work of Celebrate Messiah 29 years ago, and our focus is to share the good news of the Messiah with Jewish people here, but also we have work in New Zealand and in Russia and in Israel, and we are part of a global movement of Jewish people who have come to faith, and we have a ministry that's called Chosen People Global Ministries, with work in about 22 countries around the world now. And yes, I am very involved with the Jewish community here in Australia, but also involved with work in Israel itself.
0: And as you mentioned, you know, Israel and Russia and some of the work you're doing, these last couple of years, the work you've done has been in these places where terrible conflict has been occurring. So we want to ask a few questions and sort of quite deliberately assume that we have not much knowledge of the situation, wanting to understand it from your perspective. So as a Messianic Jew living here in Australia, what are your feelings? What are your thoughts? What are you processing as you look at the situation that is occurring in Israel and Gaza at the moment?
1: Well, you know, obviously has impacted us incredibly heavily on our hearts, our emotions. Just starting to talk about it, I start getting emotional again, to be quite honest, Clayton. It's been an incredibly difficult time for obviously those in Israel, but all Jewish people around the world, because we all have a lot of investment personally in the land of Israel. I have family there myself. I have a daughter who lives in Jerusalem, who's married, and we have co-workers, we have Israelis that through our ministry here in Australia we've hosted in our home, because we have a ministry reaching out to Israeli backpackers, and so we know of people who have perished in the attacks on the 7th of October. There were Holocaust survivors in the town of Sderot that we've had ministry to. Five of them were killed on that particular day. So this is not something that is a far off at all. It's very personal, and we are heavily involved. And yes, the horrific nature of the attack on the 7th of October is what we are still traumatized by, and still trying to come to grips with it. In its nature, its horrendous nature, heinous crimes that were committed, unspeakable crimes, to be quite honest. And I don't know that people fully realize how horrendous the attack was. Not just that 1,200 Jewish people were killed on that day, which represents the highest number of Jewish people killed since the Holocaust in one attack, but it was particularly the horrendous way in which people were murdered, raped, tortured, babies cooked in ovens in front of their parents, people just mutilated in most horrendous ways, and it was a massacre. 1,200 people died that day, and if we try to understand that in an Australian context, for instance, 1,200 Jewish people being killed in one day, it's like if we compare our populations of Israel and Australia, it's like really 9,000 Australians being massacred in one event. 9,000 Australians. And you can imagine if that happened to us as a nation, and in such a horrendous way, again, if we can imagine that, you know, the kind of impact it would have on our nation here in Australia.
0: Yeah.
1: So that's the kind of numbers that we're dealing with. And then, of course, the nation of Israel, of course, went to war at that very day. And within a day, 360,000 Israelis were called up into the army. And so, again, if we can try and imagine what that would have been like for Israel to have to cope with losing 360,000 people from their workforce, from their families. Families been split up as the soldiers had to go into battle-ready situation. And I thought about this again, and in equivalent to the Australian population, it's like 2.5 million Australians being called up into army reserves and been ready to fight. And of course, imagine the kind of devastation in our country if we had 2.5 million people be called up into the army, not being able to work any longer, leaving their families behind.
0: Yeah.
1: So it's a very, very personal, very difficult thing for us to still come to grips with. And I guess, Clayton, one of one of the hardest things for us to also cope with is, you know, subsequent to the initial attack on the 7th of October, the subsequent days and months since that initial attack, there's been an unbelievable, I would call it diabolical, rise of anti-Semitism in our own country, Australia, and around the world that has just bubbled up out of the surface. And it's shocked Jewish people all around the world. We are kind of still reeling at this increased anti-Semitism that we're experiencing on a day-to-day basis in Australia and in other parts around the world. Of course, we have our partner ministries in the United States, in Canada, and in Europe. And it's on top of what happened to the Israelis, it's now also something we're dealing with in a very direct way here, even in Australia. And that's really very painful and unsettling. Jewish community in Australia is feeling very threatened, very vulnerable, and feeling shocked that this is our own country, and we've having to cope with increased attacks on Jewish people. It's quite shocking, to be quite honest.
0: Yeah. Is most of that the negativity and the anti-Semitism coming from the ongoing war, I suppose, in that regard, that there's is that why that's sort of coming, or is there other reasons that are occurring from your perspective, Lawrence?
1: Yeah, of course, the scenes that we are seeing with the ongoing war, it's tragic to see the loss of life and to see this war unfold. And, you know, as a believer in the Messiah, as a follower of Yeshua, Jesus, as a human being, obviously all of us are affected and all of us grieve over what we're seeing, especially the loss of innocent life in Gaza. It's very difficult for us to cope with that. And it's very painful. So yes, I can understand that people are you know, concerned about what's going on there and just devastated. And the loss of anyone's life is something we should all grieve about. And so, you know, from my perspective, though, of course, the Israeli army and Israel in its entirety, I guess we are responding to a horrendous attack upon our people. And the attack has come from Hamas, obviously, who I would describe as a death cult. They have always had within its main aims and purposes as an entity to get rid of the Jewish people and to wipe Israel off the face of the earth. And they are simply carrying out their intentions that is part of their own charter. And, you know, they have had a government there in Gaza since 2005. and has basically raised a generation of people who are just completely dedicated to the eradication of Israel and the Jewish people. So Israel is trying to respond to that existential threat against its own people. And, you know, again, as terrible as war is, you know, it would be very difficult for Israel to continue existence or just day-to-day life with the knowledge that right on its border there's an entity that really wants to wipe out the nation of Israel from the river to the sea, as the chant goes. So it's Israel responding to a threat that we haven't really experienced, as I said, since the Holocaust.
0: Yeah.
1: And so I can understand that people are responding and are concerned about the war, but we also need to remember the context in which this has all happened. And that the war, you know, we didn't actually, Israel didn't start the war, they're just responding to, you know, a terrorist massacre of its people. Yeah. And Clayton, I've actually just got back a week or so ago from Europe. We led a conference for young Messianic believers in Poland. And of course, the whole history of Poland and Eastern Europe is just one massive reminder, of course, of the plight of the Jewish people in Europe, culminating with the murder of 6 million Jewish people, you know, in Eastern Europe through the Nazis and the death camps. And being in Poland itself, of course, we're reminded by the what happened to the Jewish people in Poland. There's more Jewish people that were buried in Poland than any other nation in the world, because a lot of the death camps were in Poland.
0: Mm.
1: And so Israel is responding to that too. We are people. We are people who have had genocide attack against us. It wiped out a third of our people. 6 million Jews were killed. It was a third of the Jewish population at that time. And I guess Israel is responding to Hamas in that light, that we are not going to let this happen to us again. And that's basically what the Israel Defense Force is set up, is to defend Israel against such an attack against its people once again.
0: Yeah.
1: So there's not many people or not many groups of people who have had such a history like that. And I think that's also why we are a little shocked as to the rise of anti-Semitism once again around the world. After the Holocaust, we all said never again. Never again will we let this happen. But actually what we're seeing around the world in this very sophisticated propaganda against Israel and the Jewish people is the kind of context laid once again, very similar to the issues that were going on prior to the Second World War, between the First and Second World War, the kind of the atmosphere and the political backlash against the Jewish people is very similar now as it was then, preparing the way for the Holocaust, which makes those of us who love God, love Yeshua, and love the Jewish people very concerned about where the world is going right now.
0: I wanted to talk about that perspective of, as a follower of Yeshua, a Messianic Jew, I suppose the comments you'd like to share with us. What would you say to us in New Zealand and Australia as we're listening, to help best support those who are here in Australia and also those who are over in the middle of this conflict?
1: Yeah, look, there's so much to be done. As believers in the Messiah, we're to love all people, there's no doubt, and to reach out in love to everyone around us. And I'm so strong on the belief that the Messiah has made us one in him. For those of us who have come to faith, that wall of partition has been broken down, and Jew and Gentile, Jew and Arab have been made one in the Messiah. And I preach that, I believe that with all my heart. And our community locally, actually the congregation that I lead in Melbourne, is a very multi-ethnic community. We have about 35 different ethnic groups, including some who have come from Iran, some who have come from Arabic backgrounds, and many other backgrounds as well.
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1: Towards Understanding with Clayton Bielan values being a positive radio program for everyone. 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
2: This is Towards Understanding, and today we're having a conversation as we, well, the name of our show is all about to understand different perspectives, to look at different ways of what this world is around, and we're having a conversation with two gentlemen who are believers in Jesus, Christian believers, but have perspectives around the Israeli and Palestinian conflict at the moment from their own perspective. We've heard from Lawrence Hirsch from a Jewish perspective, and right now it's an absolute pleasure to have a chat to Jason DeMooney, and we're going to be hearing from him from a Palestinian Christian perspective. Jason, thank you so much for your time.
3: Thank you for having me, Clayton. I appreciate it.
2: Jason, you're a subdeacon in a local Melkite Catholic Church in Perth. I'm told you're even a Knight of the Holy Sepulchre of Jerusalem. There's all sorts of things that you're a part of. Could you tell us a little bit, of your background, the work that you do, and your heart around this as we get stuck into asking some of these questions around the best ways we can be approaching this conflict at the moment?
3: Sure, thank you. As you mentioned, I'm a subdeacon at the Melkite Catholic Church. It's one of the numerous Eastern Catholic churches. I have been doing a lot of work with the organization Palestinian Christians in Australia, and we are spearheading a lot of the challenges that we are facing now in light of the recent escalations back in the Holy Land at the moment. I started having a deeper appreciation of faith in the last 4 years or so, and connecting back with my faith has really given me a renewed appreciation for who I am as a Christian Palestinian living in Australia. We're facing a lot of challenges at the moment, Palestinian Christians in Australia has been helping a lot of the people who are recently arriving, trying to provide them with accommodation and help them start a new life here, although there are several challenges ahead of us.
2: Now, we wanted to speak to you and also Lawrence as this idea of, as we broadcast this program to Australia and New Zealand, in this part of our world, to understand more of that perspective. So I just very generally wanting to ask your, as a Palestinian Christian here in Australia, what are your feelings on the situation that is happening in Israel and Gaza at the moment? What are you processing as you're viewing that and seeing that?
3: Well, mate, the anguish I feel over the current turmoil is honestly beyond words. The scale of destruction and despair unfolding is beyond anything we've ever seen before. Conversations with loved ones, with relatives, family, often leave me feeling a sense of helplessness and despair. And, living in Australia and enjoying the freedoms that are mere dreams for them sort of fills me with unspeakable guilt, because every day, we have running water, we're able to go to church without having to cross any checkpoints, we have well-stocked pantries, we have access to life's basic necessities, and especially with those people who are trapped in Gaza. Gaza is the size, I don't know if you've been to Perth, but if you're familiar with Cottesloe and Scarborough Beach, these are two Western Australian residential suburbs, with the entire population of WA, which is 2 million, crammed into those. It's something which is very, very hard to comprehend even imagine this being a reality. You know, and we have friends in the Holy Family Catholic Church that is in Gaza and relatives there, as well as friends and family in the Orthodox Church that's over there. And right now they've been trapped, but they've been trapped in the confines of the church for months with dwindling supplies and no end in sight. And that really haunts our thoughts. Their suffering is magnified by the isolation of the North. It's not merely a crisis, it is literally a living nightmare, relentless agony that we're enduring in spirit with our loved ones over there.
2: In terms of those of us who are, you know, this side of the world, and we are perhaps more disconnected than we should be, what is your encouragement to us of what we need to be knowing about, learning about, looking into? What are the things from your perspective that says, hey, look, if I would want to tell you about this and this and this, what are those things? We talk about this being called Towards Understanding. We want to know what are the things that you would be saying to us, Jason?
3: Sure. Well, I mean, I guess the thing that is key to understand is that even though there are elements of politics and religion involved in the conflict that has been happening, it is not a religious conflict. That's, I guess, one of the key things to understand. This, at the root of the religious and political rhetoric, lies the issue of demographics. When Jewish people were suffering anti-Semitism in Europe, and that increasing exponentially, and they desired to have a state on top of historic Palestine, it could not be done without reversing the demographic ratios at the time, which was 92% Christian and Muslim and 8% Jewish. After things escalated in Europe and more Jewish people were fleeing into historic Palestine, at its peak, the population demographics changed from being 8%, 92% to 30%, 70%. However, in order to establish a Jewish state, it required necessitating a Jewish demographic majority, because that is what determines who gets elected into government, what the official language is, what the whose tales the national anthem represents, so on and so forth. And this could not be done without depopulating 500 Palestinian towns and villages, including my grandparents, who come from the north of historic Palestine in a town called Al-Damun, which was depopulated at the end of a gun. And this continues to be the underlying issue today, because essentially you have 3 million Palestinians in the West Bank and 2 million Palestinians in Gaza. Israel cannot simply annex those two territories and give those people citizenship, because it will end up causing the demographics of Israel to be 50%, 50% non-Jewish, 50% Jewish, which defeats the purpose of a Jewish state. So because of a lack of a solution, these people have been kept stateless for decades. The other thing that I would encourage listeners to do is read up about Palestinian Christians. We have been a part of the fabric. We were actually the forerunners for the Palestinian national identity. We are 30% of the global Palestinian population. However, these numbers have been reduced to 2% of the population in the land. And we are essentially seeing, if what happens continues, that there will be no more Christians left in Gaza as the situation worsens. And the final thing is, foster a balanced perspective on this. Do not take things at face value. Do your own research. You wouldn't write a review on a movie you haven't watched. You could not also write a review just watching a snippet of a scene. There is more to this than meets the eye, and that is what I would encourage fellow Australians to do.
2: I want to talk to you from a faith perspective specifically too, Jason, about how do you approach the thoughts and the processes of a conflict like this from your faith in Jesus? How does that actually impact the way you go about thinking, processing, talking, working?
3: Well, I mean, I pray daily. I go to church. And I reflect, and in those prayers, I always ask God to free our soul and heart from sin, from partiality, from egoism, and from cowardice, so that we can be worthy of His sacrifice, and to ask for His Spirit to fall down upon us so it may render us as convinced and sincere ambassadors of peace and love among our brothers and sisters, and especially among those who do not believe in Him. And we ask Him to give us the faith to face all problems of everyday life, so that one day we can approach His presence humbly and without fear. That is the attitude that I draw on when bringing my faith into this. In the Beatitudes, it says, "Blessed are the peacemakers," and that is something which strikes at the heart of Palestinian Christians like myself.
2: Yeah. As we heard from Lawrence, a little while ago, and I think it is, again, part of the program is to head towards understanding and look at different perspectives of that. The current situation, as he talked about it from that perspective of this idea of, well, from a Jewish perspective, an Israeli perspective, that this was an attack, and the world had sort of said, look, after World War II, we're not going to let this level of attack happen again. And we know there's other perspectives of that. As you look at it from, I suppose, the ongoing war that is occurring right now, from that Palestinian perspective, what would you be sharing to us to think through and process in that regards as well? That is it fair to have that retaliation? Is there a limit that it should be? Whatever it might be, what is your perspective that you'd be encouraging us to think through?
3: Well, for starters, it's that what happened on October the 7th was absolutely terrible, and the thing to understand is that it did not happen in a vacuum. There are decades of context behind escalation upon escalation. And it breaks our heart as we go year by year seeing the situation slowly deteriorate. The thing is that getting bogged down in symptoms draws us away from that root of the conflict, which I mentioned earlier was about demographics. It's about how do we find a solution that ensures both Jewish and Palestinian self-determination. And since Oslo was the last time there was a real hope for potential peace and potential statehood for our people, and unfortunately it was a Jewish extremist Yigal Amir that assassinated his own prime minister Yitzhak Rabin, which saw the deterioration of that process and has continued decades, and we haven't been as close ever since. It is important for us to urge our leaders to call for peace, call for negotiations, and not let us get bogged down in symptoms. What happened on October the 7th was terrible, and what is happening to Palestinians in Gaza is absolutely terrible as well. However, we need to be steadfast in our message, steadfast in our faith, and draw upon all the love that we possibly can to share and continue this forward. Right now, we are dealing with the repercussions. Collectively, there is a lot of innocent people in Gaza, despite the rhetoric that you may hear from others. Half the population is children. They weren't even around at the time this organization came into power there, they are suffering the consequences for it. I just want to urge, as the Palestinian Christians of Australia, this organization, we're doing everything that we can, and I would encourage you listeners to support us in whatever way we can. I mean, we have raised about $100,000 so far, and we're putting seven families that have arrived into homes, but that's only going to cover them for about 3 to 6 months, and we are set to have 60 families arrive. Mm. So we are in desperate need.
2: Yeah. That was actually leading me to my next question about what is it that would be your encouragement to those who are listening of how do we best support those who are here? And you've sort of answered that. And I suppose for what is happening in the conflict, it feels like there's aspects of we can't do much, but perhaps potentially pray, which is something we can do. Is that the best way at the moment? Is there other things that we should be thinking about as people who desire peace? What should we be doing?
3: Well, I mean, there's a number of things. I mean, advocacy and political engagement, voice your support for the Palestinian community to local representatives, particularly those with Christian affiliations. It is crucial that they understand the hardships faced by Palestinians, especially the families in Gaza who have been granted Australian visitor visas, but lack the necessary consular support to safely leave their precarious situation. Also, engage with the local Palestinian Christian community. Visit us in various churches, whether they be Catholic or Orthodox churches. Even there are Arab Baptist and evangelical churches. Personal interaction and understanding can deepen the empathy and support. I've already mentioned, I guess, financial support to Palestinian Christians in Australia. Consider donating to us on our page. I mean, as I said before, the funds that we have raised are vital for providing accommodation and covering airfares and visa applications for families. This support is essential these contributions play a pivotal role in helping these families settle here and rebuild their lives to eventually contribute one day to our country. Helping Palestinians in the land itself, in Palestine. Again, advocacy and political engagement. Urge political leaders to officially recognize Palestine and vocally oppose the continuing occupation of the West Bank. If you look at a map of the West Bank and just look at areas A, B, and C, you can see that we're all the sort of disconnected into little islands surrounded by Israeli settlements and do not have the same rights as their Israeli counterparts living just a few kilometers away. Humanitarian and reconstruction efforts play a part in facilitating the return of Gazans eventually to their homeland and assist in the reconstruction efforts. The key areas it is crucial that infrastructure like the Al Ahli Baptist Hospital gets rebuilt at some stage, and your support can significantly aid in restoring the lives of countless refugees. social and economic support, pay attention to the challenges faced in the West Bank and Gaza. The region is in dire need for international support to protect the families in villages and towns from attacks by illegal settlers and military forces. Also, cultural exchange and tourism. For those who plan on visiting the Holy Land, find Palestinian Christian families. I mean, we reside all throughout the area, despite being less than 2% of the population. If you come to Bethlehem, Beit Jala, Beit Zahur, Ramallah, Jericho, and there is the renowned village of Tiber, of course, which is, I think, the only Christian majority town in the West Bank left, and it's especially notable for producing the famous Tiber beer. And if you go there, you'll be greeted warmly because the local families there are known for their hospitality and eager to offer tours of sacred sites and hidden gems that are often overlooked by conventional tour guides. So I guess by taking these steps, Australians can significantly bolster the support for Palestinian people and foster a sense of solidarity and contributing to peace and stability in the region.
2: Jason, it's been a pleasure hearing from you, as we mentioned, to understand more of this situation that is so huge. It is having dire consequences for so many people. To just get your perspective. And so we thank you for sharing that. We thank you for the work that you are doing as well. And we just thank you for your time.
3: Thank you again for having me and platforming my voice on this.
2: Jason DeMooney is a local Melkite Catholic Church subdeacon in Perth and also Knight of the Holy Sepulchre of Jerusalem. And we've been hearing the Palestinian Christian perspective with Jason. Earlier on, if you've just tuned in, we did hear from Rabbi Lawrence Hirsch from a Jewish Christian perspective, and we wanted them both to be in this part of the world, sort of the Australia-New Zealand part of the world. We wanted to hear their take, their perspective, speaking to us as we listen in this space, in our context, in our culture. And as the name of our show suggests, Towards Understanding, it's not necessarily about agreeing with everybody at times. We've said that in the past, and you may have agreed with one or not the other. You might not have agreed with either of them, but it's about understanding a perspective. And what does that mean for you as you might pray about this, as you might do something about this, as you might support, you might be more sensitive to somebody in a conversation, perhaps? I hope that you've been able to step towards a greater understanding.
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1: Towards Understanding, my name's Clayton Bjellin. 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
1: Well, we are midway through our Towards Understanding program for this week. Thank you so much for being a part of listening to stories that are a little bit meatier, but we believe have so much impact in our world. Coming up, we're going to be hearing about one man's journey of how he changed his life around from on the streets and the drugs to a life of purpose. Really looking forward to sharing Raymond Walter's story with you. And on the way in just a moment, Andy Stevenson is going to be joining us from Anglican Youth Works, talking about a proposed change that is currently there and currently is open for people to put submissions to around taking away tax deductibility for religious education in school and the impact that that could have. Andy's certainly going to be talking about the dangers that he sees in that. That's on the way next here on Towards Understanding.
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0: This is Towards Understanding, and right now you've got an opportunity to make a difference. Now, across both New Zealand and Australia, we have such a privileged position amongst many parts of our world to speak about faith openly, to have those conversations, and also to make sure that we're actually making a huge difference in society. And there's part of that that many are saying might be under threat around some of the new rules that are being suggested to be put in place by governments in Australia. And joining me from Anglican Youth Works, he is the Director of School, Youth and Ministries there, is Andy Stevens, to talk about this. G'day, Andy.
1: G'day, how are you?
0: I'm doing well, and I'm sorry, I think I got your name wrong, Stevenson. I should get that correct. But Andy, it's wonderful to have a chat with you. Tell us a little bit about, I suppose, the work that you do, firstly, and then we'll sort of chat a bit more about what these suggested changes are and the impact that they might do.
1: Yeah, no, thank you very much. So, yeah, YouthWorks operates in Sydney predominantly, but works across New South Wales and even across the country as well. And basically, it's a youth and children's ministry organisation that has different campsites where we run camps all year round for schools and churches and different organisations. We have a Bible college that trains youth and children's ministers. We have a publishing arm, and then I direct the schools and youth and children's ministry training arm. And we have a team of about 10 of us that operate across the state. And in particular, we oversee the schools ministry in New South Wales called SRE, Special Religious Education, which has a different variant of title, if you like, in different states, but that's what it's called in New South Wales. And under our team, there are roughly 400 coordinators and 10,000 SRE teachers across the state, all volunteer, which is incredible.
0: Yeah, absolutely. Now, these, maybe you can help a whole host of us as well. Firstly, describe what the suggested sort of law changes, rule changes that are being currently suggested around tax deductibility. First of all, can you give us sort of a layman's understanding of what that is? And then we might talk about the ongoing impact that that could have.
1: Yeah, that's right. So the layman's understanding, and I guess as I talk to lots of friends and even, you know, long-time supporters in the church that I go to of SRE, the understanding is that as you able to make donations to organisations like ours, which we're a charity, we're completely non-for-profit, that you're able to make tax-deductible donations, which means that your donations can go further, is probably the most helpful way to look at it. And there are other people that are fortunate enough in a position where they can make larger donations to then be able to continue to make those larger donations in a tax-deductible way for the benefit of others that really are not in that situation. And that's how I kind of understand it, really.
0: Yeah. And the suggestion about what is looking to be changed is actually to reduce some of this tax deductibility on these. Is that correct?
1: Yeah, my understanding is in some parts they're looking to try and get rid of it completely, particularly for religious education in schools, not just public schools, which is where I operate, but in private schools as well. And I do not think that they have thought this through on how much of an impact that will have on just local work in local schools, local communities, for the benefit of everybody, not just religious people, not just Christians in churches, but for the benefit of the entire wider community. I think about the work that we do, and we're often helping all kinds of community groups, working with youth centres and schools here, there and everywhere. There's 2,200 schools in New South Wales, 480 high schools, and the rest are primary schools. We work across nearly all of them. And this, the removal of this status, tax deductibility status, would impact all of that work significantly, I'd almost even say severely. So it's huge.
0: There's also sort of this understanding that it's actually going to not only impact even just the faith-based part of that, but even just general school activities at times as well. And so I think the wider picture here too, if I'm reading it correctly, Andy, is that if this was sort of happening in the New South Wales context, that maybe this may happen elsewhere as well. And so and then the ongoing impacts of what it might be to actually keep the tax deductibility going for faith-based purposes going forward. And I think there's, I know I've often thought personally, Andy, that you know, if the government was to ever take away the tax deductibility on a host of things that are faith-based run, there would be a massive bill that somebody would need to pay to actually cover to get social, just the social work that is happening across our country.
1: That's right. It's incredible. Like, I don't have the exact figures, but I think about organisations like AmeliCare, which are one of the biggest welfare organisations in our country, providing free counselling, providing all kinds of, you know, food pantries and community services. Almost all of that work is funded by tax-deductible donations who are then, the funds are able to go to these organisations. They're able to provide that work to the community. If that was removed, I think we're not talking millions, we're talking billions of dollars of work that someone would have to cover and pay for. And the government knows, and that's why I'm surprised that this has even come up, the government knows that they could not survive and could not provide all that work that the faith-based organisations and churches are doing. So whether you're religious or not, I just think this is crazy, really.
0: Yeah, exactly. And so I think this is that opportunity for people to stand up and to make that difference in that regards. Could you share perhaps, and I'm always keen to have a couple of stories of actual lives that have been changed through some of this work. And I'm not necessarily asking you to share people's names themselves, but the stories. Do you have stories of those whose lives have been impacted that you're working with? And, you know, that's come because somebody has donated and been able to actually provide a service or a time spent or send someone on a camp or whatever it might be.
1: Yeah, yeah, I've got heaps of stories. I'll pick a few off the top of my head. A great guy named Jason who works in the southwest of Sydney in the Campbelltown, MacArthur area. It's a hard area in terms of finances. There are a lot of welfare needs in that community. We're talking, you know, 10% unemployment kind of thing, way higher than the national average. His work is across, he coordinates work across 10 public high schools in the southwest of Sydney in the Campbelltown area. And they have had so many young people in those schools attended various programs that he's run, not just religious programs, but sports programs. He's a former kind of, you know, junior rugby league player and coach, and now coach, and he's run various sports programs. Therefore, I've connected to the churches, have been able to provide counselling for parents, have been able to provide parenting courses for some of the parents of the kids of these schools. For some of the kids, even the rawest of needs, he's organised breakfast clubs across all these schools. And I know that the work that they do costs about $500,000 a year, and that is completely 100% funded by tax-deductible donations. Without the work that he does, those 10 schools will be, you know, on their knees. They wouldn't be able to do all the stuff that they do because of Jason and his team working in that area. And yeah, I just think that that's incredible. I know that there have not just been hundreds, but a few thousand lives impacted by that work. Just in the last 10 days, I've been running a couple of camps in Sydney at our conference centres that YouthWorks runs, holiday camps. And I chatted to a bunch of kids from all over country New South Wales that simply could not afford to come to the camp. A 5-day camp costs $500, which is actually pretty good. But they've got to pay for accommodation, food, all those sort of things. And we were given some tax-deductible donations last year to go towards these holiday camps where we were able to pay 10, 20, 50%, even in a couple of cases, 100% of the fees for these kids who'd never been on camps like this before. And I'm getting text messages from their parents saying these kids' lives are, you know, changed at this point in time. And they're just so encouraged. They've got friends. They're excited for school. You know, they haven't seen that sort of thing before. So, you know, there's just a couple of examples of the hundreds of examples that could be given, really.
0: Yeah, absolutely love that. Now, here's some way to make that difference if you want to say, hey, look, all right, I may be based in New South Wales, I might be based in Tasmania, I might be based in New Zealand, I might be based in Queensland or Victoria, wherever it might be, but I want to share my voice in this space. I want to actually make a difference because I believe that this is important and maybe there's ongoing impact too, that if something like this does occur, maybe there's other parts of the nations that might be impacted. There is a way to share your voice. A number of Christian radio stations around the country have got together and said, look, how about we just encourage you to share your voice with those who are making those decisions? And you can head to this website, mediaarts.org.au, That's mediaarts.org.au. And right there, you can click right at the top, says use your voice, and you'll find more details, more of the things that Andy has been talking about as well. And you can read up a bit more and direct links to send a comment, to send some feedback, because feedback on this is being collected from community for the next few days only. It's finishing up on the 9th of February, so this coming Friday. So now is the time to get your voice in and make that heard. So once again, mediaarts.org.au. Andy, thank you so much for your time. Thank you for having a chat. Thanks for sharing the heart of what you do, and we encourage you and the team to keep up all the great work at Anglican Youth Works. Thanks so much.
1: No, thank you very much for having me, and can I just encourage the people out there? 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
0: Yeah. 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

0: 94.3 that you turn to for your family-friendly mix of music and inspiration throughout the day. 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
1: Towards Understanding with Clayton Bielan values being a positive radio program for everyone. As we present today's episode, please accept this little ears warning. Some of the themes discussed may not be suitable for children.
2: On Towards Understanding, it's great to have your company. My name's Clayton Bielan and it's an absolute pleasure to have a chat with Raymond Walters today. He's got a fantastic story of hope coming out of some dark situations. He joins us now. G'day, Raymond.
3: G'day, mate. How are you?
2: I'm doing very well, thank you. And we're really looking forward to hearing your story today as it relates to, I think, this sort of really incredible mix of faith and Jesus doing his work in your life and at the same time making some really good choices after perhaps some not so good choices. Could you take us back to perhaps telling us a bit of the story of when some not so good choices were happening in your world and what was occurring for you and your marriage around that and some of the choices that you made?
3: No, okay. Well, due to intravenous drug addiction, my marriage had broke down pretty much. My wife had restraining order on me because I was just out of control. I moved in with one of my children and things went really pear-shaped really quickly there. Long story short, I ended up living in a park in Redbank and pretty much was happy to die in that park with the needle in my arm. And I thought that's how my life was going to end.
2: Yeah. So drugs had become this, even though it was a despairing aspect, it had become the thing that you were going to. Is that a fair sort of statement?
3: Yeah.
2: And how old were you at this time, Raymond?
3: I was actually at the time when it all started really bad, I think I was 42. Yeah. But I'd always been addicted to drugs pretty much since I was 8 years old.
2: Let's spend a bit of time around that sort of 8 to 42 and in that regards. Was there times along the way that just kept choosing that, or was it, do you feel like because it was from 8, this sort of addiction was just a part of who you were?
3: Well, at first it was to escape, like as an 8 year old, it was to escape the fact that every day at primary school I was bullied and I was picked on and I was bashed up. And it all started with liquid paper and NicoPens. And before too long, I met a couple of older boys in the Bushwagon school and they invited me into their little circle. And before I knew it, I was smoking a bit of weed and I grew from there. Before I was in grade 7, I was using the needle. So, and it was all to start with to escape my reality of being picked on all the time. But it didn't take too long before it wasn't a choice anymore. It was something I had to have just to function.
2: Yeah. So here you are. You've got married. You've got kids. You're finding yourself now at 42, and you're in a park, and essentially you're almost hoping to die. From there, in that circumstance, in that situation, what happened that changed your world?
3: Well, my wife, after 3 years of being separated, had reached out and wanted to reconcile our marriage and was, I think, hoping I was in a better place. And I had to break the bad news to her that I was in a worse place than I was when she left me. And, after about a week and a half of her picking me up every morning from the park and taking me to get something to eat and somewhere to sleep in the back of her car, because she couldn't take me home because I was a raging drug addict. You know, I was not safe to have in her house. So she ended up taking me down to a little homeless shelter in Goodna called Goodna Street, like Helen's Haven. And they gave me somewhere to live and introduced me to recovery. And that's where I found my faith and my whole world has changed.
2: I think we want to hear the faith story and the journey in just a moment too, Raymond, but I think just to acknowledge your wife's remarkable determination in those moments where if she'd followed you up after 3 years and then discovered, oh, you're in a worse spot, the easiest thing would have been to say, all right, well, that was a good choice from 3 years ago. I'm going to sort of stay there. You must have some incredible credit given to her.
3: Oh, yeah. I'm so lucky to have her in my life still today. I tell you. Like, yeah. I can't believe she's still around, especially after what I put her through addiction.
2: So you told us that you found the shelter and there was some support that was starting to be given, and actually this sort of journey of understanding faith and that Jesus loves you and has a purpose for you, even in that spot where here you are thinking it's no point living. Could you tell us a bit of what happened with that journey and how you actually had this discovery of that Jesus is real and actually cares about you?
3: Yeah, so I'd been in a homeless shelter for about two weeks, and there was another bloke in there that was doing a 12-step program, NA. We're not supposed to say it on radio, but I'm going to. So he was doing an NA program, which is Narcotics Anonymous, just to stay clean. And every day he'd ask me if I want to come along and see what's going on. And every morning I'd say, yeah, no worries, not a problem, I'll come along. And by 5 o'clock in the afternoon, I was off my face and I wouldn't go. And there was this one day that I couldn't get on anything. I was sick of listening to him asking me to do a meeting, so I went along to shut him up. And at first, I was really scared because there was, on the banners, there was lots of words about God and higher power, and I was really scared. I didn't think it was going to work for me because, well, I didn't believe because where I'd been, you know. And I'd done a couple of meetings with him and got the hang of that. And then he said to me, look, we go to church on Sunday. It's called God Sports Arena. It's run by the Salvation Army. It's not like any church you've ever been to. Come along and check it out. So I went along for my first one, and at half time I was out front ringing the wife up trying to get out of there because I didn't want to be there because it's just church, blah, blah, blah. But I kept coming back, and I started believing. You know, I started getting faith. My life started changing a little bit. You know, I've been going to church for about 5 years now. And last year I became an adherent of the church. And I had faith and I had Jesus and I have God in my life today.
2: Just incredible. It is really remarkable. The other part of this story is your wife and your relationship has been restored as well, correct?
3: Yes, I'm back home. I've been back home for 3.5 years. And you know, life's magic. We're talking about renewing our vows. And I turned 50 in 20 days or something like that. And it's just brilliant to have a clean and settled life today and not the chaos that I'm used to living in.
2: Yeah.
3: And I had her to thank for it, because if she didn't reach out to me in that path, I would have died in that park, and I know that.
2: In terms of staying clean, Raymond, I'm always intrigued to understand it, because my sense is that, just because a decision was made a little while ago doesn't mean that the temptations aren't going to come in, or the desires that, you know, the different senses even in our body are triggering things, or seeing a place or whatever it might be. How do you go about managing those?
3: I still do my 12-step program religiously. I've opened the, because I live out at Rosewood, out in Lockyer Valley, out west from Ipswich. And me and another friend have started a few meetings out this way, and they've got people coming to our meetings. And, you know, that sort of stuff helps me stay clean. But at the same time, I still run into triggers every day of my life. And, I just use the tools I've learnt in my program. I ring my sponsor. I ring my sponsees. You know, like last night, for instance, the wife and I went to the Foo Fighters concert in Brisbane. And there was people in front of me eating mushrooms and everyone around me drinking. And the temptation was so there and so real. But the excitement of enjoying the concert and being able to remember every bit of it was unreal. Like, living life clean is far better than the temptation of picking up a book today.
2: Yeah, that's great. That's wonderful. Raymond, I suppose my final sort of couple of questions as we get here, as we hear your story, and I just love being able to share it, and thank you for also taking the time to share it, is around this idea of what would you say to someone else? You know, what I love about radio is, you know, this program is going all around Australia on a host of different radio stations, going around New Zealand on a host of different radio stations. There's people who are listening, and radio can get anywhere where anyone might be. And maybe someone's addicted in some way, shape, or form, and it might be drugs, it might be porn, it might be whatever it might be that they're addicted to, and they don't feel like there's a way out. What would be your encouragement to them right now?
3: Reach out to Salvation Army. They will help you. They've got many rehabs around the country, and also reach out to Devon online if you can, to na.org. And I'll give you a list of meetings and people that you can reach out to, or even try and get into a rehab. Like, we don't have to live on drugs anymore. We do not have to do it. We do not have to live in an addiction, regardless of what addiction it is, whether it's a prescription addiction or porn addiction, or, you know, even overeating can be helped with the 12-step program.
2: I love that. Raymond, thank you so much for sharing your story. We know it's not always easy, especially, you know, it's still a relatively fresh story for you to come and have a chat and to share it so publicly in this way. So we trust that it's going to help others who are going to step into that better path, because they can hear your story and go, oh, it's possible. So thank you again for taking the time, and God bless you.
3: No worries. Thank you, and God bless you.
2: Raymond Walter, my guest here on Towards Understanding.
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1: Towards Understanding, I'm your host, Clayton Bjellin. 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My mug sitting on the picture there. 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And of course, make sure that each week, as we do have the interviews on the radio, we also then later on in the week do share those with you again. You might want to pass them on to friends or a bit of that that you might have missed. 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Do make sure you follow wherever you get your podcasts Towards Understanding. Now, this is also a part of the program, if you've just joined us, where we just take a step and say, all right, well, we've had a good listen to a whole lot of good conversations today. What do we learn from it? What do we take from it? And boy, we've had a real spread of people today, from Raymond's story of overcoming and trusting in a God who can make a huge difference in a life and take somebody from the streets to purpose. We heard from Andy Stevens talking about the idea of taking tax deductibility away from schools around religious education and the impact that that could have on society more generally, not just those schools. And they're all great and important, but I do want to just focus in on our first few interviews that we had today and really take something from that. And that was as we had our special focus on this conflict that is occurring in Israel and Palestine. It was really important for us around this part of our world in Australia and New Zealand to get people who are based here to give us that reflection. And Jason DeMooney is a Palestinian Christian, and Rabbi Lawrence Hirsch, a Messianic Jew, live in this part of the world, have connections and family where the conflict is. They were deeply embedded, I suppose, in the story of what that was. And I took a number of things away from that. I'm not sure about you, but here's a couple of my reflections, and maybe you can add to it yourself. The first thing I took away is that a lot of this current way of thinking for those involved in the conflict stems from World War II. I'm not sure if you picked that up, but Rabbi Lawrence Hirsch talked about this idea of this fact that after World War II, the world said, hey, look, we don't want to ever have Jewish people being tried to be wiped out again. And from a Jewish perspective, I felt he was sharing is, well, this is what is being felt at the moment, that the attempt on October the 7th last year was really to start that and try and wipe Jewish people off the earth. So therefore, they're not going to let that happen. And in fact, the whole world had said that. Likewise, I felt Jason talking about this idea of, well, it was the land being given back to Israeli and Jewish people after World War II that has really meant that there's a whole lot of people who are displaced. And so this the thing I learned was really interestingly was that those decisions around World War II, what happened after that, is still having massive impacts today in the way that people look at what is happening in this conflict. I think the other thing that both of them shared and talked about was that this is something about generations, and it's something deep within. It is something that's part of the soul of those people. It's not just simply about land or a conflict or a war or a moment or the devastation, but it is something very deep that is a part of them and that they are still trying to work through. I think the final thing I heard from both of them was that they said, you know what, as I have a faith in Jesus, that even if somebody is sitting on the other side of this conflict, they are a brother or a sister. And I can say absolutely any destruction of life is not okay. Is not
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1: Hi, welcome to Momentum again, and we're going to have a great show this week. Amazing, the guy that we've got talking to us today. Somebody you'll all have heard of and have certainly high regard for. But can I introduce this amazing guy who I've heard of, like, virtually all my time in Australia, and he's a real icon. We're so blessed to have him with us today. And his name is Duncan Armstrong. OAM. I should add your title, Duncan.
2: You can if you want, Des. That's fine, mate.
1: So most of you would know Duncan as, you know, the swimmer, the gold medal winner. Just amazing. We'll get into those stories. But Duncan, tell us about your childhood. And, you know, where did you grow up? What was it like growing up? And obviously you had a great interest in swimming. So tell us a bit about your early days.
2: Well, I'm one of the lucky people in this country, Des, to grow up in a country town.
1: Ah.
2: I grew up in a country town called Rockhampton, and it's in central Queensland,
1: yeah.
2: Blazing hot. It'd be hard for a pommy like you.
1: I'm not a pommy. I'm an Irishman.
2: An Irishman. Okay, sorry, mate. It's like calling us New Zealander. I apologise. So, yeah, I grew up in Rockhampton, Des, and I've got two brothers and two sisters. My dad was a bank johnny in the Commonwealth Bank. My mum was a stay-at-home mum. She raised all five kids, stay-at-home. And it was one of those fantastic upbringings where you just played on the street every day. We lived above the rugby field, so rugby was a passion of mine very, very early on.
1: Oh, right.
2: And Rockhampton is one of those beautiful-sized towns that has so many sporting facilities.
1: Yeah.
2: And then the big export becomes sport. We're all so parochial in South Central Queensland, and we've got competition towns like Blackwater and Narra and Mount Morgan and Mackay and Bundaberg and Emerald and... You got all these sort of satellite towns around Rockhampton,
1: yeah.
2: Which is about 40 minutes from the coast, and some beautiful townships down there like Emu Park and Yeppoon. So, yeah, it was one of those fantastic upbringings that you couldn't script it, really. It was great. There was a lot of love in the family.
1: That's so good.
2: And so sport was something that we did. I can't remember a time that we weren't at the South Rocky Pool, which is the memorial pool in Rockhampton, on a Wednesday night during club night, where we'd all get down there on a Wednesday night and about 300 kids would race and race and race, and we'd go home and flake out and get up to go to school the next day. So,
1: swimming
2: was a core sport for us. My dad was a swimmer, held a 50-meter backstroke record in the GPS competition in the greatest schools in Brisbane competition for about 11 years.
1: Wow,
2: so he really understood swimming and really loved it, and he introduced his love of swimming to us. So we all got to enjoy swimming, mate.
1: That's so good. I mean, having a father who really sows into your life, we talk about that momentum all the time and the importance it is for dads to be involved and engaged with their kids. And clearly, your dad was one of those, which is amazing. You get into swimming really early, I guess, in life. When did you realize that you had some sort of special talent for that? Was it obvious?
2: Well, I thought I was talented all the time.
1: But, you probably were.
2: Well, I was the youngest of three boys, and when I got faster than my two brothers, the interest really

0: And that's, I mean, that's amazing too, you know, right in your early days, be involved in a sport that you end up being, you know, at the top of the world in is really quite amazing. I mean, so when did you decide that you want to do like specific training in, you know, in swimming?
1: When I started to get pretty good in around about grade seven, so about 12 years old, because we're part of a swimming club, there was other kids around 12 years old that were showing quite promise as well. And we'd travel to these country towns and do swimming all weekend, you know, like you'd go out there and you'd camp at the pool. So there'd be like 60 people camping in tents at the pool. And because all the facilities are there, the showers,
0: yeah,
1: the toilet,
0: of course,
1: you know, and there's a big fence around it, so you know, the crazy people in these small towns couldn't get at you, but all the parents would chip in. It was quite idyllic, you know. They'd chip in for the barbecue, they'd chip in for the breakfast. My dad would be the chief timekeeper or the chief judge, so everybody had a job.
0: Right.
1: And the mum sort of like did that matronly thing of making sure all the kids are safe and fed, and the men would work the meat over, and we'd race, you know, 14, 15 races a weekend, and then we'd all come home and drive the 3 hours home in the afternoon, and everyone would go to work or school the next morning. It was just full on.
0: Did you ever get the feeling that you didn't want to swim anymore? Did you ever get that sort of sensation?
1: Oh, not until really late in my career. See, this was the fun times learning the fun of swimming.
0: Yes.
1: Where you're learning the fun of club swimming, friends, family, travel, doing your best, being rewarded, being a little bit recognized, doing a newspaper story every now and then, but getting the accolades for just having a rip and having a go.
0: Isn't that true?
1: I'm very, very grateful for those times because it really set me up for a long career in swimming, not just a quick one that was too full of intensity and a classic burnout at the end. So, yeah, I really knew what it was to enjoy swimming. And to your question, getting back to your question, because there was a number of kids in our club that were showing a bit of promise around the same age, a young lady in the squad started a training squad, and I went and joined that training squad. Her name was Karen Smith. So Karen Smith, we used to do six sessions a week, and it was around about 2 miles a session. And so by this day and age, it's literally nothing. But again, it was this really slow and deliberate introduction to hard work.
0: Yes.
1: And so all the way along, I had the opportunity to try something difficult, get on top of it, increase the pressure, get on top of it, increase the pressure, get on top of it.
0: Yeah.
1: So I was very, very grateful for that very small and fun squad that I joined. And, you know, that was the first time I kind of had to start waking up my dad to take me to the pool.
0: Yeah.
1: Had to go from school to pool in the afternoon. So the dedication sort of began there.
0: Yeah.
1: And it started in a way that I could handle. So from 12 to 13, 13 to 14, I was in this environment of constantly striving and improving and then adding things without being crushed by it.
0: I mean, I think that's fantastic for young kids, and I guess there'll be kids listening and certainly dads listening to the show who maybe don't even know where to start with their kids in terms of, you know, those disciplines, you know, getting them involved, commitment, as you said, training, you know, being tough, but with love.
1: When I look at how I get approached all the time, Des, by, you know, men who have a talented kid in their family, or they identify as talented, and come up and go, how many training sessions is enough for a 10-year-old, 12-year-old, 14-year-old? You know, how many training sessions should I be taking? And so men are trying to work out how hard to push their kids. Men are trying to work out what environment to introduce their kids to. And men are desperately trying to work out, you know, is it about the kid or is it about me?
0: Yes.
1: You know, and so I've had trouble with that with my five kids. And it's a great question to just keep on asking, you know, what does the kid want? What do I want?
0: Yes.
1: And so I kind of short-circuited my answer to a lot of these great men who come up and say, hey, I've got this, you know, 12-year-old, they're showing promise, how many sessions is enough? You know, and I just tell them, you go through the deliberate exercise of finding the right coach.
0: Right.
1: Qualifying them, making sure they're not a creep or a pedo.
0: Of course,
1: making sure it's an environment that you want to put your child into. Now, we do this routine with schools, with daycare, with kindy, with everything, with sporting clubs. I do it with my 14-year-old who's playing rugby at the moment. You know, what kind of man do I want around my 14-year-old teaching the great art of rugby? Because my kid's desire is there. That's no problem. I haven't got to convince him to play rugby. But I got to make sure that I do the adult work with the environment so he doesn't get hurt and he keeps on enjoying it. So my dad did all of that with me, and I sort of say to the blokes coming up to me, you know, do the work, make sure the environment's right, and the easiest way is

0: to just go and watch a couple of training sessions of whatever environment you want to put your kid into. How do the swimmers talk to each other? What does the coach allow, and how does he allow them to talk to, or she allow them to talk to each other? Are the kids having a good time?
1: Yeah.
0: And is there discipline? And now you should be able to tell that as a dad, because that's what you're trying to do every single day as a dad. So just go and watch a couple of training sessions. Take the time not to be distracted. Take the time to go and listen to it. And then, you know, if you think your kid is going to exist well in that environment, then, you know, it's an easy one. And then the last thing I tell them is to buy your child an alarm clock that they can use.
1: Yeah.
0: And so they have to set the time on their alarm clock. They have to get up. They have to wake you up. And then you'll take them to the pool. So that helps the swimmer be self-determined.
1: Yes.
0: And gets you out of the way. Is it about me or is it about them?
1: Yeah, I love that. I love that idea of the alarm clock. That's really cool. You know, because as you said, it puts a responsibility onto them, which is so critical. And correct. So there you were doing your training. And the amazing guy called Laurie Lawrence came into your world. And everybody will have an opinion of him. obviously, you were a lot closer to him. How did that work out? You know, and obviously worked out well for you in terms of the end result, but what was he like as a character in terms of coaching?
0: Yeah. Well, if anyone's listening to this podcast and this interview, you'll know that swimming is a very boring sport. You know, you swim up, you swim down.
1: Yeah,
0: it doesn't change. You know,
1: right.
0: Like it's the same 50-meter pool and hole in the ground you go to every single session, every single day.
1: Yeah.
0: So to have a flamboyant character like Laurie was absolutely essential.
1: Yeah.
0: To stop you from getting sick of the sport and burning out and not wanting to come back. So there was always something happening. Laurie creates energy. He's like a battery.
1: Yes.
0: And he's got this true and deep love of swimming and swimmers.
1: Yeah.
0: He's an old teacher by trade. And so he just loves unlocking potential in young people that they might not even know they've got.
1: Yes.
0: And he does it in a variety of different ways, but he does it with enthusiasm.
1: Yeah.
0: He's a very enthusiastic bloke. He's always up for the challenge. And the bigger the challenge, the more enlivened and quickened he becomes. And then he starts pitting you against your own ability to be better and better and better.
1: Oh, right.
0: Better.
1: Yeah.
0: And then if you can get better and better at that, then you can take on anybody.
1: Yes.
0: And so it's about those honest conversations about, are you prepared to do the work?
1: Yeah.
0: Are you prepared to suffer? Are you prepared to not have pity on yourself, to do the work to unlock this incredible potential that we all have as people? And then how to focus that potential into a race or a games or a training session or just any competition you've got. And he'd say things like, you know, the door of opportunity for you, son, is only going to open once, and you're going to have the balls to walk through it, or you're going to let it slam you in the face.
1: Yeah.
0: It's up to you. It's not up to me. I can guide you and I can give you advice, but if you're not prepared to do the work, that door slams and it never opens again.
1: How good is that to learn? What a great life lesson. It's amazing.
0: Yeah, it's very compelling. And when you've got a guy who you know is completely committed to the process, committed to the mission, then it's pretty attracting to actually get on board, get on the boat, start paddling and be a member of that team. And that's what he used to produce over and over and over again. And that's why he had so many great results.
1: Yes.
0: Because Aussie kids want to have a go.
1: Yes,
0: they just need direction. Aussie kids want to be believed in. They're just looking for people to do it. And I tell men all the time in my talks to men that, you know, it's up to us to unlock the potential in our kids. And it's not about us.
1: Yes, that's true.
0: But it's up to us, but it's not about us.
1: That's,
0: and so I'm constantly reinforcing with
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1: Hi, we're back with Momentum, and we have with us today the amazing Duncan Armstrong. I'm sure he's been told that so many times. So we talked just before the break about, you know, your Laurie Lawrence and the way he did his training, and that was amazing. So when did you think that you had the potential to go all the way, I guess?
2: Well, I've always had, to your point in getting back into it, is I've always had a very healthy ego. And that ego has always been sort of like, has always served me well insofar as I've always taken on those challenges and never thought I couldn't meet a challenge. And there was times that I got kicked in the teeth and I failed and I lost races and I thought I was good enough to win races, but obviously I wasn't. But I sort of would take them in their stride and I never stayed down very, very long. And then I had people like Laurie Lawrence and my father and other people in my corner who really sort of like got me through the tough times when doubt crept in. And I'm very, very grateful for that. But I've always had a great imagination. And I think we have to sort of like get men to believe in their imagination a little bit more. I think we get knocked down. You know, you get a nickname like show bags, you're full of it. You get, you know, show pony, things like that. And, you know, those sort of slurs sometimes from experienced campaigner and older blokes and men in your circle can be very, very telling for young blokes to sort of chisel away at their dreams and chisel away up there at where they think they could possibly get. Yeah. And they want to fit in a lot more than really sort of be the outrider who chases their dreams. The Laurie Lawrence swim team sort of was nothing like that. They sort of rewarded the other end of that scale. And so I sort of landed in this very, very strong spot to really believe anything I wanted to believe. Yeah. And with hard work, once I got to the Laurie Lawrence swim team, I started to win races in my 15th and 16th year. And then I started to break records around about 16, 17. Oh, and my first Australian team was when I was 18 years of age. So I was able to get in the Australian team, wear the coat of arms on my chest and the green and gold from the age of 18. And that's when I started to really look at not just being the best in Australia, but also being the best in the world.
1: Yeah.
2: And when you put that green and gold tracksuit on for Australia, you know, it really opened so many doors of opportunity to be able to travel, take on the guys from America and Germany and Europe and the rest of those sort of like star-studded nations.
1: Yeah.
2: And sort of plant your flag and make a run at it.
1: Yeah.
2: And so it was around about 17 years of age that I got to the Junior Olympics and I won 4 gold medals there in Japan. And I thought, you know, I think I might be able to take on anybody. And that was the first realization that I could be good enough to really sort of like be a top level swimmer.
1: Sure. And you got to, before the big race, you got to 44th in the world. That doesn't sound much, but when you consider, you know, the probably millions of people who are in that game, to get to that level in itself is just amazing, isn't it?
2: Yeah, I think getting sort of top 50 in the world gave me a chance to have a real dig.
1: Yeah.
2: It really was what you said before. When did I realize I might be good enough? It's when I hit basically top 50 in the world.
1: Yeah.
2: And then that meant I got to the Olympic Games and no one was really looking at me. So I was flying under the radar. I was an underdog.
1: Yeah.
2: And so when I got to the China Freestyle on day one at the Seoul Olympics in 1988, I was up against 3 world record holders, but it really didn't matter because they weren't looking at me. But I definitely studied them.
1: So you stayed under the radar. They didn't know your techniques, I guess.
2: The 44th in the world. That they weren't going to look at me, and so it really left me free to devise a really good plan without any pressure. And I was able to devise a plan that really suited me.
1: Yeah.
2: And it was going to be ride or die. I was going to do this plan and lose, or do this plan and win.
1: Yeah,
2: and the good news is my plan was good enough, and I was good enough that we could win, and I was able to get at the 3 world record holders and live my dreams. I broke the world record, won the Olympic gold medal. It was the 100th medal by an Australian in Olympic competition history. It was a gold one. It was one of 3 gold medals at that games overall. So all the dreams on the touch of the wall in the 200 meters freestyle at the Seoul Olympics in 1988 was my dream come true.
1: So, Duncan, tell me, I mean, people watched your race and they saw you hit the end, get to the end of that race, and you knew, the moment you knew you had won, what was the feeling like?
2: Well, it's a crazy feeling. It's hard to explain, Des, because as a swimmer, your imagination has to be crystal clear. So what you do is you you do this imaginary work or you do this visualization work and you just visualize the win, the win, the win, and you would do it over a million times easily in the 4 years coming into the race because your race takes less than 2 minutes. So you've got to get every single stroke right, every single second right. And to do that, you rehearse it and rehearse it and rehearse it. And then you get your skills up by racing. But there's a difference between reality and your subconscious.
1: Yes.
2: And when you touch that wall and you run the perfect race for yourself, like I did, the subconscious million times becomes the reality. And it's like this feeling of the dream landing on your shoulders. And it's like this whole car crash moment where you know you're living in reality, but it's like a dream. Everything's in slow motion. Everything comes at a sort of different quality. You're so excited.
1: Yeah.
2: And you don't know what to do with it.
1: Yes, exactly. You haven't been prepared for that moment.
2: No. You simply can't believe it. You can't believe that after all the training and all the preparation, the 2 million minutes that went in for the 4 years that it took to do the 2 minutes, and all of a sudden it's reality and you've got what you wanted. You've got the goal. And you just sit there and it all just kind of spins around you and it's not touching you. And it's very surreal. It's intoxicating. It feels like you're tripping on some sort of like acid or something.
1: Yeah.
2: And it's just this incredibly magic moment.
1: And so over the following days, hours, how did you feel? It was so fast and so much happening. It's very hard to take it, as you said, take it all in.
2: Yeah, I think it was happening all around me and not to me. I think back at those, the week or two afterwards, and it just hadn't landed yet.
1: Yeah.
2: And so I went to the pool, basically top 50 in the world. No one knew my name. No one knew I was an Olympian except my close family and my swimming mates. And then, the next day, everybody knew my name. I was on every newspaper. I was in every, I'd go somewhere and people call out my name and I'd turn around as if I knew them and I didn't.
1: Yeah.
2: And people would clap everywhere I went in the village because they knew I'd won the gold medal and gold medalists get clapped in the village wherever they go. So it was this really, really quick turning, sliding door effect of I was a 20-year-old nothing and then the next day I was a 20-year-old everything. Yeah. And it made a really, really kind of a crazy couple of weeks.
1: So how did you respond personally to that? I mean, did you bask?
2: I really
1: loved
2: it.
1: Would.
2: Yeah. Yeah. Like I loved it. Like you're sitting there going, this is, you're walking around in your dream come true. And you'd sort of seen champions before and you wanted to be like them, you admired them. So you really felt you'd joined this league of admired people that you'd already had, and whether it be movie stars or singing stars or sporting stars, you felt like you were one of them. So it was a real switch up. It was very gratifying that you could work so hard on a goal and get what you want out of it.
1: Yes.
2: But it was also pretty separating because I was the only gold medalist in the team, but I was the only one who won something. And so the rest of the team sort of didn't live their dream. And here's me sitting over there with the gold medal and the dream and the world record. And so I found it very separating. Like I was basically mid in the team.
1: Yes.
2: And then all of a sudden I was over here as something completely different.
1: Oh,
2: so that was unexpected.
1: So how did you respond to that? I mean, did it affect you personally? Did it, make
2: yeah,
1: you?
2: Yeah, I think it does.
1: I
2: think it affects everybody.
1: Yes, and
2: yeah, it like pride and everything on positivity. But there was also the downside of it that I felt outside of the team all of a sudden, so I really wasn't prepared for that.
1: Yeah.
2: And so when we got back to Australia, I got invited to everything, and the rest of the team didn't go anywhere.
1: Yeah.
2: So what was that? And I was traveling by myself. I'd gone from a team atmosphere to a solo atmosphere. And I had a lot of people who I didn't know telling me kind of all these crazy things because they wanted me in the room. They wanted me to sponsor stuff. And so the downside was I was spending a lot of time with strangers who I hadn't tested in terms of loyalty, integrity, trust and all those sort of things. So as a 20-year-old with not a lot of life experiences, I found that part very difficult. And I was totally ill-equipped for it, mate.
1: Yeah.
2: Like, I wouldn't take anything back, but I would change a lot of things.
1: Yeah.
2: I wouldn't take the victory back or anything like that. But at 20 in the 80s, what did I know anything but swimming? I totally get who and what I was in the moment. I handled it the best I could.
1: Yeah, I'm sure. So what did that look like? I mean, probably nobody that's going to listen to this show would know what that, but that whole change of life and
2: it was very difficult.
1: Yeah.
2: I wasn't a Christian at the time, so it was just basically I was in the world and trying to get the most out of the world. People were telling me all kinds of things. So I started drinking as a way to cope with it.
1: Oh, right.
2: And yeah, I wasn't much of a drinker before, and I wasn't much of a drinker in it, but I would basically try to get a state change just to have the confidence to walk into the room, because I had like the Prime Minister, the Premier, the head of sport. I had these important people from important companies, and I would go to these dinners, and I had really no conversation with these people. No. I had nothing in common with these people. I'd never been to black tie dinners before. I had a manager who was telling me concepts that I'd never even considered before, and it was all about money, money, money, opportunity, opportunity. And because I was highly competitive, you know, I wanted to get good at it. I wasn't coping very well, and one of my coping mechanisms was to drink. And so I'd get loaded, go to these things, try to talk to people, try to get on stage, try to have a joke for every occasion, an after-dinner talk, be good on stage, be articulate, you know, and be an Olympic champion, be entertaining.
1: Yeah.
2: And I wasn't any of that. I don't know how I got through it, because I was really not funny. It was all question and answers from, you know, sporting journalists and stuff like that. So they just carried me along, and I got through it and got off the stage. I felt really embarrassed and just wasn't coping. But everyone was screaming at me, you know, this is what you got to do. You're an Olympic champion. You know, you got to get out there. You got to do it. You got to go get that money. You know, you're not going to get it out of swimming. And I'm like, righto. So I did my best, and we got through it. I'm here today.
1: So just before we finish, and we're going to do two shows, so this is the end of the first show. Tell me how you ended up getting fifth. How did that come about?
2: Well, I was very lucky because a great Christian man came into my life. And we didn't grow up Christian. You know, Mum and Dad had very, very strong views about the church and things like that. So church was all just about funerals and weddings.
1: That's it.
2: And so I didn't really have a background in it. And I had, you know, a strong view against it because I love my dad, and dad's got some strong views. And so I was around about 37 years of age, and I was basically becoming pathetic. I was drinking, taking drugs, running around, television career, just getting into the fame and the fortune of everything in Australia that promotes. And, you know, I'd been with a girl, my beautiful girl, for 8 years. I'd been married and divorced, and two beautiful boys.
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2: In recent times, people everywhere have become more and more disillusioned with politics. It seems so difficult for politicians to keep their word. They use words in tricky ways so they can sway with the breeze, whatever way it blows. It's a great thing that Jesus isn't a politician. When Jesus says something, he doesn't change his mind depending on the circumstances. He could have changed his mind at Calvary, but he didn't. So here's a promise from Jesus that you can hold on to. Whoever comes to me, I will never cast out. You can take that to the bank. It's not a maybe or let's wait and see. To be saved, all you have to do is vote for Jesus, because at Calvary, he's already voted for you with his own life. If you've come to Jesus, your salvation is secure. Thank God that Jesus isn't a politician.
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1: Hi, I'm Bernie Diamond. Some people want to live life their own way and still have a distant faith in God, an insurance policy, you know, just in case. This is what Jesus had to say. Not everyone who calls me Lord will go to heaven, only those who do my dad's will. Many will say to me on that day, but didn't we even do miracles in your name? And I'll tell them straight out, I never knew you. Go away. So whoever hears my words and puts them into practice is like a wise man who built his house on a solid rock. The rains came, the streams rose, the wind blew, but the house didn't fall because it had rock-solid foundations. But if you hear my words and don't put them into practice, you're like the foolish man who built his house on the sand. The rains came, the streams rose, the winds blew, and the house came crashing down. So if it's an insurance policy you're after, think again. Jesus.
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1: One of the things that I love about life is that we're all different. And yet, one of the most frustrating things in life can be that we're all different. Hi, I'm Bernie Diamond. Isn't it amazing how our differences can drive us nuts? A couple gets married. He squeezes the toothpaste at the bottom, but she squeezes the toothpaste at the top. He hangs the toilet paper so that the sheet falls over the front, but she hangs it so that the sheet comes out the back. He'll get you from A to B in the shortest possible time. She doesn't even know how to read the street directory. He loves cars. She loves shoes. And what about all the other people? Why do we let other people's differences and weaknesses drive us nuts? Maybe it's because we put ourselves at the top of the heap. I mean, in the way we see the world. So if I have myself at the top of my heap, you just don't measure up. Whose idea was all this variety stuff anyway? Jesus.
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1: When we're travelling, my colleague usually offers me a choice of rooms in a hotel. When one room is far better than the other, I try to make Abraham's choice, and I leave the nicer room for my friend. Abraham's choice refers to the time Abraham was offered the best land for himself and his sheep. But instead, he gave the land to his nephew Lot and took the lesser land for himself. Jesus made a similar kind of Abraham's choice when he chose to give up his place with God and come to earth to save us. He chose to be one of us, to die, to heal our broken lives instead of remaining in heaven. Are you facing an Abraham's choice moment in your life right now? 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

This is Condus Benedict with the thought for the day. I'm greatly encouraged by the words of the Lord Jesus. I have told you these things so that in me you may have peace. In this world you will have trouble. But take heart, I have overcome the world. That's from the Gospel of John, chapter 16, verse 33. We should not be surprised with the statement that there is a difference, a distinct difference between the thinking of the world and that of the kingdom of God. The Lord Jesus taught us to pray that God's kingdom would come, should come. And if we want a successful and vibrant Christian life on this earth, He has given us the key to this. Hear the challenge of the Lord Jesus. But seek first His kingdom and His righteousness, and all these things will be given to you as well. Now, admittedly, Matthew chapter 6 is about provision, but it's also about attitude. It's also about lifestyle. It's also about choices that we make and the consequences of those choices. Seek first the kingdom. That sounds great. And His righteousness. That's a little bit harder, isn't it? Our attitudes, the way we live, the choices we make. To want to live a life that is right with God and a life that is, how do I put it, whole and righteous in the sense that goodness oozes out of everything there is of us. Whatever is pure, whatever is wholesome, think of these things. Whatever is of good repute, says the Word of God. The expression of God's love in our lives as we show others that love. Lights in the world, salt in the world. Here's another encouraging verse of Scripture. If only the world could understand the reality of its truth. John, in his letter to the church, seeks to encourage. Yes, we know that. He wants to teach them about those things that are of the kingdom of darkness and those things that are of the kingdom of God. Those who are enlightened and those who are not enlightened. And there is a stark difference between the two. And he says this in relation to spirits, in relation to the negatives that are in the world. Because it's so easy for us to get quite negative at the fact there are negatives in the world. You, dear children, are from God. Now get this, and have overcome them, because the one who is in you is greater than the one who is in the world. Wow, what a wonderful promise. Do we know the reality of that? When we invite the Lord Jesus into our lives, He gives us all that we need to live. John wanted to remind God's people that there was something supernatural at work in them. And the forces of darkness, the kingdom of darkness, will not prevail against them. You, dear children, are from God and have overcome them. Why? Because the one who is in you is greater than the one who is in the world. You are not alone. It's important to realize that as Christians, our understanding of life may clash with that of the world. All the more reason to dwell on the fact that we are not alone. Heavenly Father, what do we do with the verse of Scripture that says that greater is He who is within you than he who is in the world? We rejoice. We thank you. We thank you that something supernatural has taken place in our lives, and when we were born again, the Holy Spirit came with power, with strength, to enable us to live a victorious life. You don't promise that life's going to be easy, though. But you do promise never to leave nor forsake us. You do promise to gift us with all that pertains to the Godhead. You do promise that we will have a victorious life, because greater is He who's within us than he who's in the world. Help us to walk in such a way that we walk through those shadows and valleys of great difficulty, knowing from the depths of our hearts, with an assurance in our minds, that we are never alone. For greater is He who is within you than he who is in the world. Thank you, Lord Jesus. Amen. This
has been Con Dispenedick with a thought for the day.

0: Hi, I'm Bernie Diamond from ChristianityWorks.com. Have you ever felt as though the very spirit, the very breath of life that God put inside you has been completely crushed? Have you ever felt that your heart has been so completely torn apart that it'll never heal? When you hear words like that, it puts you in touch with some of the terrible pain that you've felt in your life. It makes you realize how frail our human emotions are, despite all your gifts and abilities and, no doubt, accomplishments. I remember a time in my life where I didn't even have the strength to lift my head and let out a cry for help. Perhaps you've been there. Perhaps you're even there now. Well, I have some good news for you today, some really, really good news. When the righteous cry for help, the Lord hears and rescues them from all their troubles. The Lord is near to the brokenhearted, and he saves the crushed in spirit.
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0: This is Qantas Benedict with the thought for the day. Did you know that in the Lord Jesus there is eternal life? Before we die and are taken to be with him, there's also life on earth. Real, gutsy life with all of its trials, sufferings, and temptations. And when I come to this statement, there's more I want to say about it. Life can be very painful at times, but can be full of joy as well. While we live on this earth, if we belong to him or are yet to belong to him, we can come to the point of understanding that there is real life, gutsy life, and that can be impacted by the Lord Jesus. I love what the Lord Jesus said in John chapter 10, verse 10, talking about his sheep. The thief comes only to steal and destroy and kill. I have come that they may have life and have it to the full. Think about that for a sec. Is he talking about heaven? Or is he talking about life prior to heaven? Maybe both. I believe that this is a reference to the many blessings of God's grace that can be found in this world as we face the journey of life, the faith walk. As we navigate the roads of life, there will be joy and there will be the absence of joy. No one ever said that it would be easy. The Lord Jesus said that he will bless and grant us abundant life, I believe, in the here and now. Again, let us turn to the words of Scripture. The Apostle Paul wants to encourage God's people. If you go to Ephesians 4, 7-13. But to each one of us, grace has been given as Christ appointed it. This is why it says, when he, what does he ascended mean, except that also he descended into the lower earthly regions, he who descended is the very one who ascended higher than all the heavens in order to fill the whole universe. So Christ himself gave the apostles, the prophets, the evangelists, the pastors and teachers to equip his people for works of service, so that the body of Christ may be built up until we all reach unity in the faith and in the knowledge of the Son of God and become mature, attaining to the whole measure of the fullness of Christ. Powerful passage of Scripture comes from Ephesians. What's this got to do with the abundant life I'm talking about? What's this got to do with the gifts that God gives for living? It has a lot to do with it. I believe the book of Ephesians is a great primer for what it means to be a church. In the first three chapters, the Apostle Paul teaches his readers what it is to be a Christian. That is, the theory of the Christian faith and the concept of the church. The true meaning of salvation. What it means to be filled with the Spirit. The very thing that sets a Christian apart from anyone else. In other words, the first three chapters tell us who we are in the Lord Jesus. The next three chapters teach us how we live the Christian life. Paul wanted the Christian to understand that they are equipped for any task God calls them to. Have you ever thought to yourself, I can't do that, I haven't got what it takes? The Apostle Paul teaches us that we can and we have. Think about that for a moment. Let's pray. Heavenly Father, we take for granted the blessings that you give us, because we get so tied up with all the stuff that's happening around about us. Help us to come to you not only when we struggle, face temptation, but when we're joyful and experience the good things of life. Heavenly Father, help us to see the reality of the fact that you came to give us abundant life. Does it mean that we get everything we want? Father, as I think about this, perhaps it talks about a peace of mind, joy in our spirits and hearts, hope and purpose in life. Help us to grab hold of these things. As we walk in the world, as we live the life you've given us to live, may we do so in your strength, understanding your presence. We thank you for those who have gone before us, who have shown us the path. They struggled. Some of them died. Some of them were martyred and persecuted. And they pointed us to that wonderful relationship with the Lord Jesus. And they shared with us the fact that we too can grow in the full measure and stature of the Lord Jesus. So help us to go beyond knowledge to experience of life. In the name of and to the glory of the Lord Jesus. Amen. This has been Qantas Benedict with a thought for the day.
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1: Do you ever feel like you've hit a stalemate and that God isn't moving? I'm Danny Sinnott with Another Brave to Go. Ever set up a new TV and had to tune the channels in? At first there's literally no picture and a bunch of white noise, but then as you adjust things, the picture finally tunes in and comes through loud and clear. Maybe I'm showing my age a bit here, but you get my drift. I remember being at a stalemate in my own journey for a number of months and I couldn't see any movement from God. But the truth in reflection is that God was very active. I was just tuned into the wrong channel. Sometimes we think God's not moving because we're so busy focusing in on the direction that we want Him to answer rather than letting Him walk alongside us and experiencing Him in the small things. 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
1: Some friends came over for dinner and brought with them a massive box of top quality chocolates. It was so huge that it would even take me more than one sitting to get through them all. After the meal, I went to hand out some sweets to my guests, and sitting there was this huge box of chocolates. I thought, oh, I should share them with my friends. However, then I noticed a no-name packet of biscuits that had already been opened. They were nice biscuits and they'd already opened, so I decided to keep the chocolates for myself and hand out the no-name biscuits instead. The next day, when I saw the huge box of chocolates sitting in my pantry, I realised how selfish I'd been. When the opportunity to be generous had arisen, I decided to offer my friends the second-rate biscuits. In contrast, God always gives us His very best. He gives us His love unconditionally. When I'm reminded of God's generosity, then I'm inspired to give my very best too. I'm Linda Bailey from dailydevotions.com.au.
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2: Have you ever wondered what God wants us to use money for? I think that 2 Corinthians 9 verses 8 to 12 gives us a great guide. According to this passage, there seems to be 5 uses for money. Let me read the verses to you. 2 Corinthians 9, 8 to 12 says, "Besides, God is able to make every blessing of yours overflow for you, so that in every situation you will always have all you need for any good work. As it is written, he scatters everywhere and gives to the poor. His righteousness lasts forever. Now he who supplies seed to the farmer and bread to eat will also supply you with the seed and multiply it and enlarge the harvest that results from your righteousness. In every way you will grow richer and become even more generous, and this will cause others to give thanks to God because of us. Since this ministry you render is not only fully supplying the needs of the saints, but is also overflowing with more and more prayers of thanksgiving to God." Obviously, the analogy this verse uses is one of farming. Let's break it down a little. Firstly, it says that God will provide seed for the sower. This is the resources and the means in which to grow a crop. In today's terms, this might mean the ability for us to work, a job to go to. The second use is bread for the farmer, or provisions for our needs. The third of the 5 uses is multiplication of the seed. In farming terms, this means that from the crop, more seeds will be produced. The farmer must not sell the whole crop, but needs to set aside a portion for future planting. In today's context, it means not to spend all our income, but rather set aside some money to invest, which can then multiply. Are you setting aside a bit of your money to invest so that you can reap a future harvest? The fourth is increasing fruits of righteousness. This is all about using resources to free people from hardships and bondage. In other words, good works. This could include helping friends, family, and strangers when they are in need. It could be helping free them from the bondage of debt, for example, paying some of their bills, maybe. Finally, the fifth use of the money is for giving and generosity. In verse 11 it says, "In every way you will grow richer and become even more generous, and this will cause others to give thanks to God because of us." What I love about this scripture is it ends with the most important part. If we are faithful in using our money for what God intends it to be used for, being a bit for us, but mostly to bless others, then it will draw people to God. And isn't that the most important thing? So let me summarize the 5 uses for money in today's terms again. Number 1 is seed for the sower, or income for the worker. 2 is bread for eating, provisions for the worker, being for personal use and consumption, and for our families. Next is the multiplication of seed for sowing. Today this means setting some income aside and investing to get a return, so that we can do number 4, which is increasing fruits of righteousness, using resources to provide freedom to people from hardships such as debt. Finally, this brings us to number 5, being generosity and giving to others. All so that God will be glorified, or in other words, laying down temporary wealth today for eternal benefits tomorrow. So that's what this is all about, bringing people into God's eternal presence. How awesome is that?
1: For more practical financial tips and resources, go to godsmoneymatters.com.

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2: The Sermon on the Mount is one of history's greatest speeches, and it's been remembered for over 2,000 years. It teaches the golden rule: do to others what you would have them do to you. What a blessing that's been to the world. It describes a good God who sends rain on the just and on the unjust, who causes his sun to rise on the evil and the good. What has that meant to the world? The Sermon on the Mount gives us practical advice not to worry about tomorrow, because each day has enough trouble of its own. It tells us to live just one day at a time. How many people has that helped? It's all about how we should live. The power of this speech isn't in its words, but in the person who spoke them. We are to live in the presence of our Heavenly Father. That's how we are to live.
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1: Hi, I'm Bernie Diamond from ChristianityWorks.com. Have you ever felt as though the very spirit, the very breath of life that God put inside you has been completely crushed? Have you ever felt that your heart has been so completely torn apart that it'll never heal? When you hear words like that, it puts you in touch with some of the terrible pain that you've felt in your life. It makes you realize how frail our human emotions are, despite all your gifts and abilities and, no doubt, accomplishments. I remember a time in my life where I didn't even have the strength to lift my head and let out a cry for help. Perhaps you've been there. Perhaps you're even there now. Well, I have some good news for you today, some really, really good news. When the righteous cry for help, the Lord hears and rescues them from all their troubles. The Lord is near to the brokenhearted, and He saves the crushed in spirit.
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1: When did you last make time to stop and just be? And I mean really stop, no phone or distractions, just totally absorbed in the moment around you right now. I'm Danny Sinnott with Another Brave To Go. You know, I do this often. It might be just sitting outside in the sunshine and not doing anything else but being present. It might be listening to the birds and feeling the warm sun on my face or feeling the cool, gentle waves wash over my feet because I like that fun sensation of moving backwards really fast. Caramel ice cream in hand is even better because ice cream makes everything better, let's face it. I say time though because life has a really sneaky way of getting in the way of our best intentions. To some people it might seem silly to schedule time for yourself or even selfish, but it's way more productive than pushing through. Jesus led by example because he took time out often too, and if he needed it, then what makes us think that we don't? In Matthew chapter 14, verses 22 and 23, it says, "Immediately Jesus made the disciples get out of the boat ahead of him onto the other side, and he dismissed them. And then after he dismissed them, he went back up on his own to the mountainside to pray." It's these times of true rest that God not only recharges our minds and physical batteries, but also our mental creativity. So if you're needing to solve a problem or pump out a creative idea, then make time on a regular basis with yourself to just stop and be. For more resources, podcasts and videos on doing life together, head on over to our website, braveenough.org.
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1: Imagine that life is a game. This is Warwick Marsh from Dads for Kids, and I love games. In this game, you are juggling five balls. These five balls represent work, family, health, friends, and your spirit. You're keeping all of these in the air at the same time. Soon you discover that work is a rubber ball. If you drop it, it will bounce back. But the other four balls, family, health, friends, and spirit, are made of glass. If you drop one of these, they will be irrevocably scuffed, damaged, or even shattered. They'll never be the same again. This inspiration comes from Brian Dice, former CEO of Coca-Cola. As fathers, we are constantly juggling roles and responsibilities in our day-to-day lives. And while work is a large part of our lives, let's not live to work, but work to live. Life is all about balance. As Brian mentioned, work is like a rubber ball. It will always bounce back again. But the others, your family, health, friends and spirit, they are fragile and need to be handled with care.
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1: Hi, I'm Bernie Diamond from ChristianityWorks.com. It's often the things that we can't see that take our lives. High blood pressure, high cholesterol, bowel cancer, cervical cancer. You can't see them or feel them, but when they hit, the impact is devastating and often fatal. It's funny how it's the hidden things, the things we can't see, that so often become the silent killers. We know that's true physically, but it's also true spiritually. As much as we try and ignore it and deny it, there is a spiritual dimension to life. I know so many people who poo-hoo the whole God thing, who run the line, well, I can't see it and I can't wrap my mind around it, so it's just not there. But God is the great unseen reality, and today he gives each one of us a simple choice: believe in Jesus and have eternal life, or reject him and live eternity without God. Hell, life or death. What we can see has nothing to do with it. It's your choice. It's our choice. You and me.
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1: There's a time and a place for everything, right? During a visit to Jerusalem for the important Passover feast, Jesus walked into the temple and soon discovered it had been turned into a shopping mall. Cattle, sheep, doves, all on offer. Even the loan sharks were doing a roaring trade. Jesus was really ticked off. Seriously ticked off. When it was all said and done, this was a house of worship, and his father's house at that. So he got some strips of leather, made a whip, and chased them out. There was a stampede, tables upended, loan shark money flying everywhere. The merchants were equally ticked off and asked who the heck he thought he was. Jesus gave them a bizarre answer. Tear this temple down and I'll put it back together in 3 days. Okay, sunshine, you're going to do in 3 days what took 46 years to build, and this from a guy who's the son of a carpenter and not even a brickie? After he rose from the dead, the disciples finally put two and two together. He was telling the truth, and he's been putting lives back together ever since.
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2: When you're young, you do some really silly stuff, don't you? Once I was walking at the base of some cliffs by the sea with some friends. The waves were pounding in and we had to jump across the mouth of a huge deep cave into which the waves were pounding. One of my friends didn't make the jump and he fell in. He disappeared below the churning water. A big wave was coming in and we knew that when it did, he would be swept into the cave where he'd be gone for good. One of my mates just thrust his hand into the water even though we couldn't see our friend at all. Somehow my friend just grabbed onto that hand and he was hauled up to safety. Although he must have been panicking underneath that dark, deep water, help was closer than he thought. You know, it's like that with Jesus. So remember, he's always closer than you think.
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1: The other day when I walked outside to my mailbox, I noticed a cricket lying on the footpath. As I walked closer, I wondered why it didn't instantly hop away. But I peered down and discovered why the cricket was not afraid of me. It was covered in ants. These tiny little creatures had attacked the cricket, and even though it was hundreds of times larger than one ant, it had been defeated by the larger pack. Now this cricket didn't even notice me, as it had a greater enemy already at its door. Often it's not the large things, but many small things that can overwhelm us. An argument will often arise because of lots of little irritating situations. People feel stressed because of the many small tasks put on their desk, and debt becomes all-consuming when someone constantly spends a little too much money. Instead of sweeping small issues under the carpet, it's important to address them before they become one huge barrier. It may seem small now, however, the more we allow things to build up, the greater the enemy they'll become. Just ask the cricket. I'm Linda Bailey from dailydevotions.com.au.
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1: My husband and I were exhausted from running around after our foster children, and so I arranged a weekend away down by the beach. I counted down the days until we could spend time walking on the sand, eating out at cafes. The weather forecast predicted was cloud with patchy showers, but I knew that would change. And it did. By the weekend, it became rain and thunderstorms. We spent the whole weekend inside as it bucketed down outside. While the weather had initially dampened our weekend, it was actually the key factor that assisted in our refreshment and reconnection. It's funny how a negative can often turn into a positive. The early apostles suffered a huge negative after Jesus' resurrection when the believers were afraid and scattered far and wide. But God continues to bring positive outcomes even after disappointing times. With the believers dispersed, it opened up the opportunity for more people to hear the good news and turn to Jesus. God did not let a hateful act hinder his love. We all experience challenges, but don't see these as God holding you back. Know that God will work through these times to open even greater opportunities for you. I'm Linda Bailey from dailydevotions.com.au.
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1: Pastor and author of more than 50 faith life-inspiring books, Dr. Michael Youssef is here and ready to begin this episode of Leading the Way Audio. You know, the normal of a few years ago has radically transformed. Nothing is as it was before. 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Up next, an encouragement from Dr. Youssef to not despair when you see culture's divided stance, and a biblical challenge to deepen your foundation in truth to declare hope for the generations. Let's listen in as Dr. Michael Youssef shares a message he's called Embracing Your Mission.
2: For years, Marxist ideologies in the West have targeted five different institutions. It's in the writing. I'm not making this stuff up. The highest among them in terms of priority was education, believing if we brainwash kids, all the other four will follow suit, which is social, political, religious, and family. I'm using their language even. Marxists believe that the nuclear family breeds inequality in society. But for equality, or as they call it, social justice to occur, the nuclear family of father, mother, and children has to be destroyed. For equality or social justice to become reality, the concept of individualized achievement must be replaced. Why do you think everybody gets a trophy for participation? That is not by accident. That is just that happened. It's been planned for a long time. And yesterday's brainwashed children are now the professors and the teachers. In fact, the Marxist Manifesto spells it out, that monogamous nuclear family succeeds only in capitalism. And capitalism makes people dependent on religion. Instead, they said social justice will make people dependent on the government. But ultimately, none of their goals can be accomplished without creating a crisis. And I'm just using their words. Creating a crisis, even anarchy. If you read any of the writings of the militant secularists, people like Sam Harris, you'll find that in his book, for example, The End of Faith, he unapologetically wants our children to reject the biblical faith. And there is no greater expression, he said, of the rejection of biblical faith than the acceptance of homosexuality as the norm and transgender. They say it's a matter of fairness. You know what they don't tell you? Listen to me. What they don't tell you is that 41% of those who go through the surgery of transgender, they commit suicide. They don't tell you that. Because the culture of death is who they are. That is why millions of babies get aborted. Culture of death. But beloved, God called us to implement, to encourage the culture of life. Question: why am I so passionate about this? Because, my believing friends, the scripture tells us that our next generation is our greatest asset. Our next generation is our most important investment. Turn with me to Psalm 127, please, and keep it open in front of you, because that is what I will be going through. Psalm 127, verse 3 of Psalm 127 It says, children are a heritage from the Lord. Heritage from whom? Not from society, not from anybody else, but it is from the Lord. And you heard me say this, and I'll keep saying this, our children are not ours. They are the Lord's children. He entrusts them to us. He is basically telling us that the next generation is our most treasured possessions that God entrusted to us. And then he continues, like arrows in the hands of a warrior are children of one's youth. Let me explain at the outset that this psalm

thing except the one most important thing of all, and that is for them to know and love God. That is to love and obey His Word, and that is to honor and revere His Word. I know and you know, there's so many parents who work so hard, they work so hard to provide for their children, and I thank God for that. But they leave out the most important and the most treasured responsibility. That is the responsibility of training them as warriors for God. That is consistently reminding them of their importance in the kingdom of God. That is the continuously drilling in their mind how mightily they can be used of God. And that is to demonstrate to them the greatest success in life is to be light for Jesus, wherever they may be, wherever they may be. Let's look back again at verse 1, Psalm 127. Unless the Lord builds the house. Why do we build houses? For the family, right? Unless the Lord guards the city. Why do we have cities? So the families can live in them. Unless the Lord builds the house, unless the Lord guards the city, it's all begin with focus on the Lord. Otherwise, we'll feel so overwhelmed, like a mom that I talked to not long ago, so overwhelmed that I said, I want to give up. Please don't give up. Please don't give up. We're here to stand with you. The Lord gave us a precious gift, an invaluable gift of the next generation. What do you do with a gift? You lock it up in a safe? You put it on the table for display? No! You use the gift, you train the gift, you deploy the gift, you exercise the gift. And the first thing you do with a precious gift is to recognize its immense value. It's to feel a sense of responsibility toward the giver of the gift. Is to do anything possible to honor the giver of the gift. Is to invest everything, deploy that gift. I cannot tell you without reliance on the giver of gift to build the next generation, to encourage the next generation, to instill a sense of responsibility for the future generation, to constantly remind the next generation that they are a gift from God, that they are a vital link in the chain, that they are the ones who will be responsible for the future generation, and that they are to be an arrow. An arrow. I'm going to come to that. You're going to know more about arrows than you really wanted to know. I'm going to tell you more about arrows and why the Bible uses that imagery. Sadly, there are some who let their next generation be a dartboard, constantly absorbing arrows from the enemy. A dartboard constantly, until finally it collapses. A dartboard is a target, but instead God says we are to be a weapon. Verse 4 literally means, as an arrow in the hand of a mighty warrior. See, in the ancient world, an arrow is the most lethal weapon used in warfare. And that is why the Bible describes Satan's attack on us with arrows. He calls it fiery darts. You know, in Ephesians, it talks about the armor of God, and it said the shield, basically what the shield, when you put the shield of faith, it makes those arrows fizzle out. Those fiery darts, they fizzle out, they get neutralized before they impact you. Please don't miss what I'm going to tell you. In the time of war, you are either an arrow or a target. If you are only passive, if you're only indifferent, if you're only in a defensive posture only, all the time, you will keep on absorbing the enemy's arrows. But that's not what we or those who are entrusted to us supposed to be.
We are to go.

0: on the offensive. We are to learn how to aim our arrows. We're to learn how to invade the enemy's territories. Listen to me. I am not minimizing the defensive posture. It is important. But if you place yourself and those whom God entrusted you to go on the offensive, you will experience the unbelievable thrill of victory. And the psalmist does not say the next generations need to learn to be nice dartboard. No. Look at it with me. Arrows. And arrows require a whole lot of different thinking, a whole different strategy, a whole different mindset, a whole different posture. Above all, learn to place yourself in the hand of the greatest bow holder in the universe. I'm talking about the Holy Spirit. Let me give you some training, some help regarding arrows, okay? First of all, the arrow is very quick. It really is fast. You put that arrow in the bow and it can go long distance. It moves like with lightning speed. An arrow is not often seen. Listen to me. Some of your greatest impact, and we might not be able to see this until you get to heaven, your greatest impact is what you have done or will do without a lot of fanfare. Your greatest ministry in pouring in the lives of the next generation may not be visible, but remember this, in ancient times, an arrow had a long-range capability. Isaiah 49:2 tells us basically the same thing. See, throughout the scripture, it's the same concept. He speaks about the power of the word, the power of the word of life to the next generation. He said the word will be like arrow because of the Holy Spirit's power in it. Listen to what the word of God said. He made my mouth like a sharpened sword. In the shadow of his hand, he hides me. He made me into a polished arrow and concealed me in his quiver. In Jeremiah 51:11, same thing. Sharpen the arrows. Beloved, this is the time. Sharpen the arrows. Take up the shields for defensive purposes. Why do you sharpen the arrow? For God's glory and for our blessing. There's something else I need to tell you about arrows before I finish. Arrows used to carry messages. Sometimes you put a message in it and with the sharpness of it and send it to the enemy and the enemy would read it. But also other times an arrow used as a sign, as a sign. If you remember in 1 Samuel 20:21, you know, David and Jonathan were dear friends, were close friends. And David is on the run from this demon-possessed King Saul. And Jonathan said to him, he said, if the arrow goes to this side, it means that. And if it goes to this side, it means the other thing. It's a sign. His arrow served as a message. To be sure, an arrow can be used for good or can be used for evil. Satan uses arrows as well, as I already showed you. But when we bathe our training of the next generation in prayer, the next generation will become arrows in the greatest hand of all. Don't miss what I'm going to tell you. The anti-God forces, the anti-biblical forces, the anti-family forces, they are organizing, they are scheming, they are planning their arrows to be used for evil against the next generation. And that is why you and I have no option but to train the next generation. We need to train them not just to wear the shield of faith in order to neutralize the fiery darts of Satan, but we need to train them to be arrows themselves. Train them to be alert. Not to be deceived. My goodness, the deception that we're seeing in our culture today. The smooth talking, the double talk, the deceitful slogans that they sound so good, but they have poison in them. We need to equip them to be sharp arrows in the hand of the Holy Mighty God. We need to train them not to fear intimidation, manipulations, and wanting to be accepted at any cost. Above all, we need to train them how to pray and live and walk with the Lord. But listen, this cannot be done just by speaking, by words. It has to be modeled. Most often, it is more caught than taught. Teaching is important. It cannot say, look, do what I say, don't do what I do. They're watching what we do. And that is why the psalmist said, unless, say it with me, unless God's word is at the center of life, God's word is at the center of the family, God's word at the center of the church, God's word at the center of community, we can spend trillions of dollars on education, but we will end up with a collapsed society. I think it was Albert Schweitzer said, example is not the main thing in influence. It's the only thing. Let me conclude by telling you a story. The year was 1871, just remember that. And that year there was a man by the name of Henry M. Stanley. He was a reporter with what was then, doesn't exist anymore, the New York Herald newspapers. The New York Herald newspapers wanted to send Stanley, the reporter, to Africa. Henry M. Stanley was assigned to go to Africa to report on the missing missionary statesman, Dr. Livingston. You see, from 1865 to 1870 or 71, nobody heard from Dr. Livingston in Africa, and so many people thought he was dead. 5 years, I haven't heard a thing from him. Remember, he was the first white man to go into the interior of Africa and see Victoria Falls, first one. After his wife's death, Dr. Livingston just threw himself totally in his mission and his work and his discipling and his serving in Africa, and nobody heard from him. For 5 years, as I said, 1871, Stanley finally went to find him, and he traveled in Africa. He caught up with him, this man of God, on the shores of Lake Tanganyika, which now is Tanzania. For over a year, Henry Stanley shadowed Dr. Livingston for a full year, morning, night, evening, every minute of every day, he shadowed him. He followed him everywhere he went. Among other things, he was there really to try to persuade Dr. Livingston to return back to England. But after spending considerable time with Dr. Livingston, Stanley wrote the following words, and I'm going to read them so I don't misquote him. Remember, he's writing in the 1800s. Here's what he said after a year of shadowing this man of God. He said, had my soul been of brass and my heart is of tin, the powers of my head surely compelled me to recognize with due honor the spirit of godliness which manifested itself in him. Talking about Dr. Livingston. Had there been anything of the Pharisee or the hypocrite in him, or had I but traced a grain of meanness or guile in him, I would have turned away a skeptic. But my everyday study of him during health or sickness deepened my reverence and increased my esteem. He was, in short, consistently noble, upright, pious, all the days of my companionship of him. Now, my beloved friends, if we are to pray and guide and train the next generation, we will be doing great exploits for God. And if we're going to do great exploits for God in the lives of the next generation, we better learn how to model Christ to the next generation. We had better set our lives as role models so that they can see, not just hear, how to do great things for God.
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3: Canadian psychologist Jordan Peterson is somewhat controversial. 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Its title, Tell the Truth, or At Least Don't Lie. Peterson uses both huge life-changing decisions and small interpersonal interactions to demonstrate his point. We all want to be liked, and we feel under great pressure to say what others want to hear. We fail to be honest as we feel it's better to have a smooth and trouble-free life. Peterson challenges that thinking. It's a simple truth, a point that Paul makes to the church in Colossae. He writes, "Do not lie to each other. Tell the truth, or at least don't lie."
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Qantas Minute here with a thought for the day. I've been reading through Luke chapter 19, the story of Zacchaeus. A man of strong conviction, perhaps. You and I may have strong desires and convictions. Some of our desires and convictions we sweep under the carpet, perhaps. Sweep aside. Others, we come to the point where we've got to act on them. Zacchaeus had a desire, a strong conviction. He wanted to see Jesus. Nothing was going to stop him. This was a desire that he acted upon. Oh, that people today would act on that desire. People don't really think about God today. People don't care about God. People don't listen or talk about the Lord Jesus. I tell you what, there are more people thinking about the Lord Jesus from my perspective than there aren't. But they don't follow through the conviction to suss him out just a little bit more. There's all sorts of obstacles. Oh, I don't know, my family ain't going to like it. My workmates. Does that mean to say I've got to change my life and my habits? A lot of things like that. Zacchaeus is a man of short of stature. Although he was used to having soldiers around with him, protecting him and clear a path for him when he was at work, this particular day, he was on his own. There's a crowd. How's this little tiny guy going to get to see the Lord Jesus when everyone else is thronging around? Obstacles are pretty large. How's he going to achieve his goal? And I suppose when you and I face obstacles in this world of ours, how do we achieve our goals? Are we going to allow obstacles to stop us and prevent us? I read a story of a couple who used to love going to parades, but they'd always be late, and they'd never get to see the parade until one day they decided to take a little stepladder with them. So whenever they went to a parade, they got a stepladder, and they stood on top of the stepladder, and they were able to see everybody's head and enjoy what was going on. They dealt with the obstacle. They thought out of the box. Zacchaeus was a man who dealt with the obstacles and thought out of the box and thought. He was passionate about seeing the Lord Jesus, and nothing was going to stop him. He knew that if he went amongst the crowd, he'd be recognized and his life just might be in danger. A kick or a prod, maybe a punch or a knife in the side. Many of us like Zacchaeus. There's so much that we want to do. However, there are also so many obstacles. Yes, he thought outside the box. A lot of people worry about what they cannot change. And others worry about what they can change. Interesting, isn't it? There's no point about worrying about what you can't change. No matter what you do, you're not going to be able to change it. So why worry? That doesn't mean to say you say, oh, look, I can't win. This isn't going to happen. I won't do anything. If we think outside the box and allow faith to be operative, you never know, there might be some things we can change. And there are a lot of people who worry about what they can change. Well, if we can change, then maybe we should strive and put all that energy into changing rather than giving up and worrying. Sometimes we just give up, allowing our circumstances to control. Zacchaeus was not prepared to do that. He looked around. He didn't give much thought to the end plan. The first thing, most prominent thing in his mind, I want to see the Lord Jesus. Let's not allow obstacles to stop us. Let's be practical. If we know that something cannot be done, that's fine. I always believe we should look at miracles and we should pray for a miracle first. Because in God, the possibilities are unlimited. That which is not possible for man is always possible for God. And secondly, there are things we can change. Let us put our faith and trust in God to enable us to change those things we can. Zacchaeus didn't allow the obstacles to stop him. Indeed, he got to see the Lord Jesus. Don't allow obstacles to stop you from seeing the Lord Jesus and what the Lord Jesus can do in your life. Heavenly Father, give us a sense of wonder and awe at your presence. Enable us to trust you to the point where we can say all things are possible for God. Those things are impossible for us. Give us a desire in our hearts to see miracles happen each day. And give us vision to acknowledge miracles
Because a lot of things happen, we don't acknowledge that you have worked wonders. We live in a time of insecurity. We live in a time when people are fretting and anxious. There are things we can't change. Help us to be lights of encouragement. Help us, Lord, to know that encouragement within ourselves first, as the Holy Spirit ministers to us, that we may minister to others in love, joy, and peace. To the glory of the Lord Jesus. Amen. This has been Condus Benedict with a thought for the day.

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0: like to share with you a few things that I've already shared in days gone by, but this is a very important message, a very important thought. Do you know that you're never alone? It's important to realize that as Christians, our understanding of life may clash from that of the world. All the more reason to dwell on the fact that we're not alone. Did you know there's a call to arms for the believer? Oh, be careful with that phrase, a call to arms. Guess what? And again, this is something I've shared before. Our weaponry is not conventional. It does not rely on the power of money or brute force. Our strength lies in the power of God, the love of God, prayer, forgiveness, and the fruit of the Spirit. This is a radical lifestyle. So we're saying we should take up arms. The sort of arms we take up is when we reach our arms out to God and we pray. We pray. We become militant in our prayers, trusting the Lord to answer those prayers and asking the Spirit of God to show us, to give us discernment as to what to pray for. Our strength lies in the power of God, the love of God, the forgiveness, and the fruit of the Spirit of God. You see, the child of God is never, ever alone. Here are a few passages of Scripture that I'm certain I've shared on a number of different forums, but I'll share them again. In the same way that God was with the fathers of old, our God is with his people today. Love the way he speaks to the nation of Israel. He says the same to you and to me. He will never leave you nor forsake you. Do not be afraid. Do not be discouraged. This is found in Deuteronomy chapter 31, verse 8. Here are the words of the Lord Jesus. The Great Commission, but not all of it, just a small part of it. Hear what he has to say and underline a certain section of this. Matthew 28:20. Teaching them to observe all that I have commanded you, and get this, and behold, I am with you always to the end of the age. And I love the words of the Apostle Peter as he encourages God's people, understanding that sometimes they fret. They fret, you say? You betcha, they fret. We experience anxiety. We all do, and even fear. But he says this, casting all your anxieties on him, who? The Lord Jesus, because he cares for you. And a challenge that is found in Hebrews chapter 13, verses 5 and 6. We'll take the whole thing in its context because the blessing is fantastic. Keep your lives free from the love of money and be content with what you have, because God has said, never will I leave you, never will I forsake you. So we can confidently say, the Lord is my helper, I will not fear. What can man do to me? You see, there's a charge, a commitment of lifestyle and attitude, of trust, and an affirmation that says, okay, if God is with me, who can be against me? Who else said that? Yes, the Apostle Paul said it in Romans chapter 8. In our humanness, we may move away from God. Some might be overwhelmed with their circumstances and things around them, that they leave God. But guess what? God will never leave them. Make it personal. God will never leave you. No matter how bleak the situation, no matter how empty the feeling sometimes is, God will never leave you. He promises to be there, and his promises are true. His word is above all. We can move forward because he goes before us. Heavenly Father, give me the ability to trust in you. Give me the ability to cast all my cares and anxieties upon you. Give me the ability to be able to cry out from the depths of my heart, oh Lord, I trust you with all. You are my helper. I will not fear. What can man do to me? Help me, Lord, never to be afraid, not to be discouraged, because there are things in this world that do cause me fear and cause me great discouragement. Reassurance is what I need, reassurance of your truth that you are always there, that you have my best interest at heart. So help me cast my anxieties upon you. Help me to understand that you care. Give me a sense of wonder and awe at your presence, because you neither leave nor forsake. If God is for us, who can be against us, says the Apostle Paul. Oh, we thank you in Jesus' name. Amen. This has been Condice Benedict with a thought for the day.
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2: We believe mornings matter. The way we start our day often shapes how we experience it. Hi, Gavin here, and that's why we're here with you this morning with positive music, encouraging words, and reminders of God's goodness. So whether you're in the car, at home, or already at work, let's start this day well together.

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1: I recently heard life coach Lisa McInnes-Smith say that experience was not the best teacher. When she first made the statement, I thought she must have been mistaken. But her point was that if we only ever learned from experience, then we would constantly have to fail at things to learn. Instead, she encouraged us to learn from other people's experiences. The Bible is filled with other people's experiences. Each story is there to teach us how we should live with God in the best possible way. Sure, our own experience of God is essential, but when we're searching for answers and direction, the Bible is a great place to go to see how other followers have dealt with similar issues. Psalm 78 says that those of faith do not want to hide their experiences, but want the next generation to learn from them. We already have the next generation here with us. So let's be open and honest and start sharing more of our faith journey for the sake of others. I'm Linda Bailey from dailydevotions.com.au.
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It was just two lovers sitting in the car, listening to Blonde, falling for each other. Pink and orange skies, feeling super childish. No Donald Glover. Missed call from my mother.

we were just two lovers. Feet up on the dash, driving nowhere fast, burning through the summer. Radio on blast, make the moment last. She got solar power. Minutes feel like hours. She knew

You've joined Gavin Brent for breakfast, and here's a reminder from Scripture. Those who hope in the Lord will renew their strength. Now, if you're feeling tired, overwhelmed, or stretched thin, know that God's strength is available for you today. Lean into Him and keep moving forward. God bless and have a great day.

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1: There's a fascinating story told in the days of ancient Israel. The prophet Elijah had just witnessed an incredible miracle where God had sent fire onto a water-soaked altar and defeated his enemies, Ahab and Jezebel. But afterwards, Elijah becomes a fugitive and finds himself alone in the desert. He's depressed and he wants to die. Then God speaks, but he doesn't talk to Elijah about what's just happened. He doesn't talk about his calling or give him a deep spiritual encounter. He just says, "Get up and eat." That's it. Often in Christian circles, we talk about the importance of feeding our spirits and all the disciplines of prayer, worship, and fellowship. These are good, but God also wants us to love Him, not just with our spirits and our minds, but with our bodies. He's concerned with every part of our lives, the spiritual, emotional, and physical. That means sometimes the most spiritual thing we can do is to look after our physical selves. You're listening to Tanya Harris of GodConversations.com.
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3: Everybody gets lost sometimes, you know.

Good morning. I'm Gavin Brett, and thank you for starting your day with me. I just want to share something with you about what I find very refreshing of a morning, and that's seeing the sunrise. Especially in our property, we have this magic view over the valley behind us, and I love seeing the sun rise. And it reminds me, it's a godly reminder, that life keeps moving forward. Whatever yesterday might have looked like, today is a new day. It's a fresh day, and it's full of fresh opportunities and fresh grace.

It's Gavin Brett with you this morning. I love the thought that every sunrise is a fresh start. Yesterday's mistakes don't have to define today. Each morning gives us another opportunity to reset our hearts, renew our minds, and trust God with whatever lies ahead.

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2: In this bulletin, the latest in the polls and Andy Burnham preparing to be the UK Prime Minister. With more, I'm Tracy Weir. The latest opinion poll shows support for One Nation and the Coalition has risen as Labor's primary vote drops to its lowest level since 2022. According to the news poll in The Australian, voter support for Labor fell from 33% to 30%. One Nation has recovered 2 points to sit equal with Labor, while the Coalition's primary vote has bounced back from a historic low of 17% to 19%. Victorian Liberal MP Mary Aldred told Sky News it's a promising sign.
3: As a coalition team, we've done the hard policy homework. We'll continue to do that, and we need to put our best case forward about why we deserve the trust and confidence of the Australian people at the next election.
2: Victorians will go to the polls on November 28. Digital duty of care will be legislated to protect Australians from any potential harms posed by artificial intelligence. The Albanese government has outlined its key priorities to ensure that AI works in favour of workers and consumers. It says a digital duty of care will put the onus on AI companies to build in safety by design. Another key priority will be reforms to privacy laws in order to protect personal data. Hundreds of people have travelled to Alice Springs ahead of a planned protest against the joint Australian-US military facility at Pine Gap. Those voicing their concerns include traditional owners who can no longer visit sacred sites in the area. It is almost 60 years since Pine Gap was built. Overseas, and Andy Burnham is preparing to enter No. 10 Downing Street after being confirmed as the UK's new Labour leader. In line with tradition, King Charles will on Monday invite Mr Burnham to form government. Former UK MP Alastair Burt has told Sunday Nights with Reverend Bill Cruz the British are craving stability after 5 different prime ministers in 7 years.
4: There's some optimism about the new Labour leader, but nobody knows quite how long it will last. I think the public just want to see some stability, and it's a fractious mood. Underlying the good things about Britain are still the same. I think they're annoyed with their politicians at the moment.
2: It is not yet clear who will make up the new PM's top team. The Middle East war has escalated with the US launching fresh strikes against Iran. It follows the death of 2 American soldiers after an Iranian attack on an airbase in Jordan. The US State Department has issued a worldwide travel caution, advising Americans of possible flight cancellations and targeted attacks on US interests. A growing number of young British Army recruits are exploring Christianity. That's according to the Royal Army Chaplains. Their data shows that around a fifth of all new recruits at the Army Foundation College attended Sunday services during their initial 6-week training. The chaplains also recorded increasing interest in Christianity at other military training centres, including the Royal Military Academy at Sandhurst. Baptisms among recruits and young officers rose by a third. The United States House of Representatives has approved legislation that could suspend all US assistance to Nigeria unless the West African nation demonstrates measurable progress in protecting Christians from religiously motivated violence. The Christian Daily reports it could signal a major shift in US-Nigerian relations. The bill still needs Senate and presidential approval. To sport, and in the AFL, the Bombers have won a 3-point thriller against Greater Western Sydney, ending a 12-game losing streak. Star forward Nate Caddy left the field in the first quarter after experiencing an irregular heartbeat. The Bulldogs beat the Suns and the Hawks defeated the Tigers 122-52. That's the latest Vision National News. I'm Tracy Weir.
5: Good morning, it's Gavin Brett with you. 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
2: I remember being bullied at school. I guess we've all experienced being bullied at some stage in our lives. Unfortunately, our society works on the principle that might is right. It seems like it's the powerful, the wealthy, the most aggressive who get what they want. The might is right principle rule the world until, that is, the cross event. Jesus, who was right, was killed by the people with the might. And it seemed that might is right would win again, like it always did, until resurrection morning. Because when Jesus rose from the dead, the old order of things was reversed, because Jesus forever demonstrated that might is not right, but ultimately, right will win over might. Today, through all the injustices of life, that's what keeps us going. Remember, because of the cross, might isn't right. Only right is might.
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1: Good morning and welcome to breakfast. I'm Gavin Brett and it's great to have your company. As we spend the morning together, let's fill our minds with things that build faith, bring hope, and encourage our hearts.

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2: In stories making news, Andy Burnham is preparing to enter No. 10 Downing Street after being confirmed as the UK's new Labour leader. In line with tradition, King Charles will today invite Mr. Burnham to form government. Both One Nation and the Coalition has made up some ground in the latest opinion polls back home. The news poll shows core support for the minor party is back up to 30%, sitting on par with Labour, which has seen its vote drop to its lowest level since 2022. Voter support for the Coalition increased by 2 points, but still way behind on 19%. A digital duty of care will be legislated to protect Australians from any potential harms posed by artificial intelligence. And actor Terence Donovan is being remembered for decades of television and film roles after his death in Melbourne. He starred in the movies Breaker Morant and The Man from Snowy River. And the Wallabies have given coach Joe Schmidt the perfect send-off with a 57-10 Nation Championship win over Italy. That's the news and sport headlines. I'm Tracy Weir. More details soon.

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2: Laugh, and the whole world laughs with you. Hi, I'm Warwick Marsh from Dads for Kids. 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

0: And we know mornings can get hectic. That's why we're here to bring a little calm, a little encouragement, and a whole lot of great music into your day. Our goal is simple, to help you start the day feeling uplifted and hopeful. Hi, I'm Gavin Brett, and we're starting the day together.
1: When I was 6 years old, I broke my leg

Good morning. You're spending breakfast with Gavin Brett, and I'm grateful for your company. 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
2: In this bulletin, big tech companies put on notice and the latest in the polls. With more, I'm Tracy Weir. The Albanese government will demand big tech companies abide by a digital duty of care to ensure AI works for Australians. Sarah Wiedersane has more.
3: Artificial intelligence is transforming the way people work and learn. The federal government has now published a new list of AI safety priorities to allay any concerns about the technology's potential risks. They include legislating a digital duty of care, which would put the onus on AI companies to build in safety by design, strengthening privacy safeguards to protect personal data, and better regulation of the use of AI in federal agencies like Centrelink and Services Australia.
2: Sarah Wiedersane. Support for the federal government has slipped to its equal lowest level since Anthony Albanese won the 2022 election. The latest news poll shows One Nation has seen a slight increase in support, recording a primary vote of 30%, up from 29%. While in New South Wales, a Resolve poll shows support for the major parties has slipped, with most of the support going to the Pauline Hanson-led party. Veteran broadcaster Darren Hinch will be farewelled at a state funeral this afternoon. Darren James will MC the service that will include tributes from former colleagues, including Ray Martin, at the Port of Melbourne Timber Yards, starting at midday. Retired Anglican minister Ian Barnett says far too many grandparents are not spending quality time with their grandkids. The organiser of the National Grandparents Conference told Vision Radio it's really important for older Christians to sow the seeds of their faith.
4: Well, the reality is we actually are leaving a footprint, a legacy. We're leaving a path for others to follow. You can simply say things like, isn't it great that God has given us a great day? It doesn't take much to have a conversation about who you are and our Creator. The kids know there's something going on out there.
2: The next conference is at the EV Church in Erina on the New South Wales Central Coast on August 29. Guest speakers include former Archbishop of Sydney Glenn Davies, demographer Mark McCrindle, journalist Lee Hatcher, and clinical psychologist Lisa Aitken. The US and Iran have exchanged strikes for an eighth consecutive day as attacks in the Middle East ramp up. Military officials say the latest round of attacks sought to swiftly punish Iranian forces over an attack on a base in Jordan which killed two United States soldiers. Vice Chairman of the American Intelligence Committee, Democrat Senator Mark Warner, says the United States bases have been targeted repeatedly since the conflict began.
5: I have not been briefed on whether they're getting targeting help. I do know that these bases have been on and off under attack since the beginning, 5 months ago, of, again, this war of choice.
2: The United States has now confirmed another soldier has been killed as the conflict with Iran escalates further. The service member died during the controlled detonation of an Iranian attack drone in Iraq. Turning to sport, and the Dolphins have claimed an important win to end round 20 of the NRL. Andrew Lucas has details.
6: The Dolphins have bounced back in the Queensland Derby, beating the Cowboys 36-16 in front of over 35,000 fans at Suncorp Stadium. North Queensland raced out to an early 10-0 lead before the home side hit back with four tries either side of halftime. A couple of late tries sealed a big victory, with Jermaine Asako crossing for a double to finish with 20 points. Earlier, the Titans upset the Sea Eagles 38-32 on the Gold Coast.
2: Andrew Lucas. In the AFL, Essendon has ended a 12-game losing streak with a win over GWS by 3 points. Wins also to the Hawks and the Bulldogs. That's the latest Vision National News. I'm Tracy Weir.
7: One of my favourite parts of the morning is that fresh sense of possibility. Yesterday is behind us and today is full of opportunities. Let's start it together with good music, positive thoughts, and a focus on God.

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1: It's Gavin Brett here. Every morning I ask myself a simple question. What kind of attitude do I want to carry into today? 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I choose hope, I choose faith, I choose gratitude, and those choices usually make for a much better day.

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2: In stories making news, the federal government has published a list of consumer protection priorities for artificial intelligence, including regulating the use of AI in agencies like Centrelink and Services Australia. New polling has found 80% of Victorians now concerned about the impacts of immigration on housing availability. The Amplify Australia polling found 65% of Victorians do not trust the Allen government to improve housing in the next year. That's up from 59% in the same survey last year. Domestic violence advocates are warning victims with hidden safe phones to make sure the devices are turned off ahead of a nationwide test alert. All phones and cellular connected devices will vibrate and play a 10-second siren with an alert on the 27th of July. Russia has carried out one of its biggest ballistic missile attacks on Kyiv since launching its full-scale invasion of Ukraine. In sport, Kimi Antonelli has extended his lead at the top of the F1 Championship standings with victory in the Belgian Grand Prix. That's the news and sport headlines. More details soon.

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1: Ever cause damage without meaning to? I'm Danny Sinnott with another Brave to Go. Recently, I was going about my usual routine, driving to work with the praise music cranked up and singing my best and loudest to God, even if it was out of tune, let's face it. But all of a sudden, out of nowhere, a magpie swooped low and thump. I look in my rear vision mirror to see that the bird is injured and it's flapping its wings frantically, but it just can't move. And the traffic behind me is just so constant and fast that I have to pray for the bird and just keep going. And I know it's just a bird, but I felt terrible and I even had a cry knowing that the bird was going to die. Was it my fault? Well, I felt like it was, but the truth is that the bird literally swooped into the car. Could I have prevented it? No, there wasn't even time to slow down. And sometimes that's how it is. We blame ourselves when accidents just happen, things that aren't actually our fault or even in our control. The Bible talks a lot about God's grace and compassion towards us and our need for the same towards others. Sometimes that even includes extending it to ourselves because we live in a broken world and sometimes accidents just happen. For more resources, podcasts and videos on doing life together, head on over to our website, braveenough.org.
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Gavin Brett with you this morning, and here's a thought. Before you focus on everything you need to do today, spend a moment remembering who God is. His faithfulness doesn't change, even when our circumstances do.

verse to start your day. This is the day the Lord has made. Let us rejoice and be glad in it. Now, it's a great reminder before the pressures of the day try to steal our joy. Let's choose gratitude, faith, and hope as we begin this morning together. Hi, I'm Gavin Brett, and I wish you all the best for the day.

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2: In this bulletin, share markets impacted by the Middle East conflict and the government focusing on AI safety. With the details, I'm Tracy Weir. The United States has confirmed another soldier has been killed as the conflict with Iran escalates further. The service member died during the controlled detonation of an Iranian attack drone in Iraq. Unidentified remains have also been found as part of the search for a soldier unaccounted for following an attack on a base in Jordan, which left two other soldiers dead. Back home, and the federal government has outlined its plans to ensure AI works for Australians. The government intends to legislate a number of measures, including a duty of care, putting the onus on companies to build in safety by design. Assistant Minister for Science, Technology and Digital Economy, Andrew Charlton, says it's a whole-of-government responsibility.
3: What we've announced today is a team effort led by multiple ministers. Importantly, we've also set up the AI Safety Institute, which has hit the ground running on testing models and scrutinising models to make sure that we keep Australians safe.
2: Another key priority will be reforms to privacy laws in order to protect personal data. Financial experts warn the renewed violence in the Middle East is weighing on share markets around the globe. AMP Chief Economist Shane Oliver says the Australian market has been hit by the renewed violence, but not as much as some other countries.
4: The Aussie share market came down, but not much. It was impacted by the rise in oil prices globally, which dragged down US shares, and also some bad news from BHP regarding copper production. But it only fell 0.1% for the week.
2: The increase in hostilities will put more pressure on Australian families, with fuel and freight costs set to rise. A car has been driven the wrong way through the Burnley Tunnel in Melbourne and over the Balti Bridge before a head-on collision. Madeline Burke has more.
5: 3AW has been told a Subaru Outback did a U-turn in the Burnley Tunnel. The car was seen travelling the wrong way through the tunnel at around 11:30 last night before continuing onto the Balti Bridge and colliding with a Kia Sorento on a city-bound off-ramp in Port Melbourne. The two occupants of that Subaru, a 60-year-old man and a 51-year-old woman from Rye, were arrested at the scene. Six people who were inside the Kia were not injured.
2: Madeline Burke. Nearly two decades after taking the helm of Focus on the Family from its founder, James Dobson, Jim Daly is preparing to hand over his microphone. The president of one of America's most influential evangelical organisations is stepping down ahead of the ministry's 50th anniversary next year. The Colorado Springs-based ministry has become a defining force in promoting Christian family values. It reaches millions through its broadcasts and employs 750 staff. Six Christian leaders remain in detention in central China following police raids on several house churches. Religious freedom advocate China Aid says those who were released described being subjected to lengthy interrogations, fingerprinting, DNA sampling, and the creation of personal surveillance files. Officers confiscated every Bible and Christian book they found. Turning to sport, and New Zealander Ryan Fox has won the British Open Golf by one stroke, sinking birdie on the 18th to beat American Cameron Young. Lucas Herbert, the best of the Aussies, in a tie for sixth, four strokes back. In the AFL, Essendon has delivered the upset of the season, beating Greater Western Sydney in a three-point thriller at Marvel Stadium. Having won just one of their previous 30 games, the Bombers gave Dean Solomon his first win in his 10th match as caretaker coach, which includes three at the Gold Coast in 2017. That's the latest Vision National News. I'm Tracy Weir.
6: God's Money Matters with Darren Lordenbar.
7: Have you put your budget together yet? If you haven't, there's a really good chance you'll never be financially successful. Many today think that if only I can earn more, I'll be financially successful. And this is not true. Research shows that your level of earnings doesn't determine your level of financial success. What is more important is living well below your means and regularly setting aside savings and investments. I'd like to tell you a story of a farmer and his mate. The farmer and his mate were walking on the farmer's property. The farmer said to his mate, "Look at these fields, what a blessing they are, vast and fertile." And the farmer's mate agreed, "Yes, they are. You're truly blessed, mate." The farmer went on to say to his mate, "I feel this year it's going to be a bumper crop, one of the best yet." His mate paused for a minute and said, "So, what have you planted this season?" Much to his mate's surprise, the farmer answered, "Nothing. I haven't planted a thing." Now, what do you think the farmer's mate thought? Do you think the farmer's mate thought that maybe the farmer had got a little bit too much sun? Was the farmer going mad? I tell you this story because it's my experience that too many people I meet are exactly like the farmer. They're expecting a bumper financial crop sometime in the future and yet are not planting any seeds. They are not saving and investing for the future. What about you? Have you set up a budget and included seeds of investing in it? Another tip. If you have set up a budget and you're a couple, have you done it together? It is important that you do the budget together because a house divided can't stand. If one of you sets the budget, yet the other completely disregards it, there will be trouble ahead. There is no chance that financial peace will enter your home. 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
8: Good morning, Gavin Brett here, and I'd like to let you in on a little secret. I'm not always a natural morning person, but I've discovered something over the years. The way I start my morning often determines the kind of day I'm going to have. So before I rush into everything else, I try to get my spirit right, my heart right, and my mind focused on the good things God has for today. Thanks for letting me spend the morning with you

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1: There are many fine women in the world, but you are the best of them all. G'day, this is Warwick Marsh from Dads for Kids. This quote is taken from the Song of Solomon in the Bible, but it could be about your mother or mine. Mother is the most beautiful word in the English language according to a British survey. A mother's love is powerful and far-reaching. Who can measure its effect? Just think of how many of your nappies your mother must have changed. How many times did your mother wipe your bottom? How many times did she hold you close after you fell over? Being a mother is 7 days a week, 24 hours existence, even working broken shifts when children don't sleep through the night. The cooking and cleaning seem endless and the challenges insurmountable. Dads for Kids salutes the mothers of Australia and thanks them.

0: for the sacrifice that they have made for us as men and for our children. Dads, why don't you honour the mother of your children today? For more ideas on being a great dad, go to fatherhood.org.au.
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0: Thanks for spending part of your morning with me. 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We're sharing this morning together.
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3: In stories making news, the latest news poll shows support for federal Labor has dropped to its lowest level since 2022, level with One Nation at a primary vote of 30%. Support for the coalition has increased, but the opposition is still trailing at 19%. Data shows just a quarter of new medicines launched globally in the last decade have been subsidised in Australia. Medicines Australia says local patients are missing out on treatments because the approvals process is too complex. New polling has found 80% of Victorians are now worried about the impacts of immigration on housing availability. The Amplify Australia polling found that 65% of Victorians don't trust the Allan government to improve housing within the next year. An American service member has been killed after an Iranian strike in northern Iraq. The soldier died during the controlled detonation of a downed Iranian attack drone. And Kiwi golfer Ryan Fox has clinched his first major, taking out the British Open. That's the news and sport headlines. I'm Tracy Weir. More details soon.

0: Maybe today is a big day for you. Maybe it's just another ordinary day. Either way, God is present in both the extraordinary and the everyday moments of life. Hi, I'm Gavin Brett, and we're starting the day together. And thanks for letting us encourage you as your morning unfolds.
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0: Good morning, this is Gavin Brett, and you're listening to your local Christian radio station, helping you start the day well. Coffee in one hand, breakfast on the table, and God at the centre. That sounds like a pretty solid foundation for whatever today brings for you.
1: There is no doubt that I like to have my phone around me. I use it to communicate with people, connect to the internet, and to keep me entertained when I'm waiting for something. But some people have a much greater connection to their phone than I do. Recently, a few people I know posted on social media that they didn't have their phone with them. And then they listed all the other ways people could still contact them if they needed. One even listed the hours that they would be at their computer and when they'd get back home to get their phone. Now, these people don't have terminal illnesses or high-pressure jobs. They just have a desire to be connected at all times. While I don't feel the need to be connected to people all the time, it is nice to know that I can be connected to someone at all times. I can be connected to God at all times. All throughout history, He has provided people with the ability to access Him. Whether it's through scripture or worship, God's message has been made known. And through the Holy Spirit, we can connect with God anywhere at any time. He doesn't close for business. He doesn't leave his phone at home. We can always call on God. I'm Linda Bailey from dailydevotions.com.au.
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2: In this bulletin, the UK preparing for a new leader and another US soldier dies in conflict. With more, I'm Tracy Weir. The United States has confirmed another service member has been killed in the Middle East as the conflict with Iran escalates. Here's Nine's Lily Greer.
3: US forces have today reported another fatality within the American military in the Middle East, this time in North Iraq, announcing a service member was killed after the controlled detonation of an unexploded ordnance from a one-way Iranian attack drone. Another service member was injured, and this comes just days after two Americans were killed at the Iranian strike of a US airbase in Jordan. America is now pooling warplanes in Israel. As this war escalates, the American death toll now sitting at 17 deaths in this conflict since February.
2: Lily Greer with that report. New polling has found 80% of Victorians are now worried about the impacts of immigration on housing availability. The Amplify Australia polling found 65% of Victorians do not trust the Allen government to improve housing in the next year. Shadow Minister for Housing David Southwick says the state government has let Victorians down.
4: And the reason why we're not getting the homes is because with 43% of the cost of building a home in taxes, regulation and red tape, it simply doesn't add up to build homes in Victoria.
2: The lack of confidence in the Allen government in regards to housing is up from 59% in the same survey just last year. Domestic violence advocates are warning victims with hidden safe phones to make sure the devices are turned off ahead of a nationwide test alert. All phones and cellular connected devices will vibrate and play a 10-second siren with an alert on the 27th of July. King Charles will today invite Andy Burnham to form government after he was confirmed as UK's new Labour leader. In one of his first acts as the UK Prime Minister, Mr Burnham will scrap Sir Keir Starmer's digital ID program as part of a nationwide reset of daily priorities. Keir Starmer introduced the compulsory digital ID policy last year to help combat illegal working. A US judge has sided with Christian pro-life organisations who are challenging a Michigan law that required them to hire employees who support abortion. The contentious law prohibits employers from treating an individual affected by pregnancy, childbirth, or a termination differently for any employment-related purpose. Right to Life of Michigan and the Pregnancy Resource Centre claimed the law would force them to act against their pro-life mission. Their lawyers argued that the government can't force pro-life organisations to sabotage their own beliefs. A Pakistani parliamentary committee has been told a majority of the 333 blasphemy cases heard in the past 5 years were fabricated. Some of the false charges targeted Christians, but most were against Muslims. Several Christians were recently cleared of blasphemy allegations. Turning to sport, and Spain has won the FIFA World Cup, defeating Argentina 1-0 in the dying stages of a tense final. The Spanish side had the most chances in regular time, with a red card to Argentina giving them further advantage. But it wasn't until extra time in the 106th minute that Spain managed to break the nil-all deadlock. Here's the call on SBS.
5: Williams! And thundered into Spain!
2: It is Spain's first World Cup win since 2010. And Oscar Piastri has finished fifth at the Belgian Formula One Grand Prix, Kimi Antonelli taking the chequered flag in his Mercedes. That's the latest Vision National News. I'm Tracy Weir.
6: And as you head into your day, remember these words from Proverbs. Trust in the Lord with all your heart. We don't always know what today will bring, but we can trust the one who does. Stay encouraged. We've got more uplifting music on the way.